0: saying art should remain a neutral space for dialogue without censorship. The European Commission has threatened to withhold more than $2 million of funding.
1: A hand-raised endangered eastern quoll has entered a breeding program. Lucky is of high genetic value, the only survivor of her line. At Aussie Ark's breeding program, she's been paired with Tasmanian-born Nacho. Wildlife ranger Laura Chapman says while it wasn't love at first sight, the pair are getting along.
2: It was so interesting to see Lucky be a little bit shy at the start, ducking into her pouch. And Nacho was a bit unsure. He'd just been caught up. He was put in a new habitat, but it was really sweet to see them run off together into the habitat. And now they're checking the habitat out, each other out.
1: Turning to sport, in tennis, Talia Gibson is the first Australian through to the second round of the Italian Open. The 21-year-old won the first set against an Italian qualifier 6-4, lost the second love 6 and trailed in the third before coming back to win 6-3.
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No, it isn't a BBC World Service. It is, in fact, a 3MGB FM right here on your dial in downtown Mallacoota. Bring you some good old blasts from the past. Hey, why not?

Yes, as the man said, it's blasting the fast time, and I was going to give you the weather, but the weather seems to have disappeared to a white screen. I'll try again, and we'll see what happens. No, it doesn't want to come through. Probably will do the tide, see what happens there. It doesn't want to come through there either. What is going on here? Okay, who's running the show? Not me, that's for sure. Just happened to have dropped into the seat and that's about it. Oh, hang on, there's the tides coming through now. So I'll give you the tides and then we'll try for the weather after the tides, okay? Oh, no, don't do that to me. They came up and I wanted to move them up to see what they were and they just disappeared again. Here we go. Not going to touch it. Tides, okay. For May the 6th, we had a low tide around about, say, 6 a.m. this morning of 0.3 metres. Going to have a high tide around about 1:45 this afternoon, 0.78 metres. Then we're going to have a low tide about 4:45 tonight of 0.59 metres. And then later on, a high tide about 11:30 p.m. 11:30 p.m. Okay, whoops, nasty bushwhacking animal. Just changed to me to the weather report. Whoops, I didn't want the weather report. I was doing the tides, folks. Try the tides again. Where are you? Why is it happening to me? Why is it happening to me? Well, I can't do that either, so let's just go and play some music. How's that? And, okay. Right. We're going to start off with the Mamas and the Papas, followed by... What is... I just go... Oh. The Foremost, and then finishing off with Chris Farlow, if it's working correctly. We should find it that way. Okay, Monday, The Foremost and Chris Farlow. Here we go.

Yes, it's going to be one of those days, folks. Jamming up all the time. I'm trying to get it to play a different way so it doesn't jam up as much, but we shall see what happens. Nothing's happening at the moment. Maybe it will be, maybe it won't be.

Still trying, folks, still trying. Just fighting each other now at the moment, so in a bit of a spot and bother. I don't know which way to go. I'll read this thing out again, just for people that might have missed it. And while I'm reading it out, something's going to happen, surely. Okay, the Mallacoota Cares is a non-for-profit community organisation that provides local care, coordination of support at home packages. Now, they've got a drop-in information session on today, Wednesday the 6th of May, and it runs from 1:15 p.m. to 3:15 p.m. at the community club rooms. Okay, just drop in, ask the questions you want to know, and then get the answers that you might want to know. It's happening today, and also if you want to give them a call, you can give them for any questions, please call 0438 163 002, or you can email them at info@mallacootacares.com.au.

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0: And there we had the Mamas and the Papas with Monday, Monday. Then we had the Foremost with Hello, Little Girl, and Chris Farlow with Out of Time. It is 20 and a half minutes past 10. Time for a 10 o'clock weather update. Yes, try to do it now. See what happens. Oh, getting close. 15.4, it says. Feels like 13.5. Humidity 67%. Breezes from the northwest at 9 k's, occasionally getting up to 11 k's. Chance of rain today is 80%, however the day is going to be sunny, and we're looking for a top of 20 degrees. Okay, we've got a sheep graziers warning that was issued at 3:45, warning for north, north central, northeast, southwest, central, west and south Gippsland, as well as ourselves, east Gippsland. And then at 5:45, a strong wind warning for Port Phillip, western port and west central and central Gippsland, as well as east Gippsland coast. So we've got a strong wind warning issued this morning for ourselves here, so be careful out there. People going into the water with their boats. Now, it's updated. I'll give you the minimum temperature overnight was 8.2 and our maximum so far has been 15.8. And according to this, we've had 0.2 millimetres of rain. Yes, overnight. Okay. That's about it for that part of it there. What else I've got to give you? Yes, the tides, they've got to be brought to you by. Yes, here we go, tides. Did I give them all last time? I'm not quite sure. Must have, but do it again. 6 o'clock, we had a low tide, 0.3 metres. Say 1 o'clock, we're going to have a high tide of 0.178. Then at 5 o'clock tonight, we're going to have a low tide of 0.59. And then later on tonight, a high tide about 11:30 p.m., 1.14 metres. And then Thursday, the 7th of May, a low tide about 6:30 a.m., 0.34 metres. And that was brought to you by, if I got it right, there it is. Can I play it? Will it play nicely?
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0: Okay, finally got those out, even though it's 24 and a half past 10 at the moment. We're going to listen to Billy J. Kramer and the Dakotas. Second one's by the Ames Brothers, and the third one's by Gale Storm. Here we go.

And there we start off with Billy J. Kramer and the Dakotas with Bad to Me. Then the Ames Brothers with Melody D'Amore. And Gail Storm with Dark Moon. And the time is now coming up to 10:33. And we're updating the update for the community. Mallacoota Wellbeing Centre. Coming soon, the Mallacoota Wellbeing Centre, yes, is a new community-owned health, wellbeing and sports facility being built right here besides the Mallacoota Medical Centre at 2123 Maurice Avenue by the Community's Community Health Infrastructure and Resilient Fund, CHIRF, in partnership with Mallacoota

in at aged care, MIAC. Play Our Way grant announcement. CHIRF is thrilled to announce that its application to the Australian Government's Pay Our Way program was successful. Yes. So what's happening is the centre will include a community gym with inclusive equipment suitable for all ages and abilities, a space for group programs including reformer Pilates, strengthen and balance, and cardiac rehabilitation, a gymnastic and judo facility enabling the re-establishment of a gymnastic and improved judo participation, flexible space for dance, yoga, tai chi, and online 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access and a 24-hour surveillance. I think that's enough information for me reading at the moment, but that's it. For more information, you can go to chirf.org.au, find out more there. Mallacoota Wellbeing Centre, Facebook, Mallacoota Wellbeing Centre, you can go to that place and find out a bit more. And they're saying more funds are still needed to do some work out there. Okay. Okay, that'll do for now, I think. Oh, here we go. What are we going? We're going six in a row for you, folks. Harry Belafonte, Victor Young, Perry Como, Pat Boone, Andy Williams, and Jane Morgan. Here we go, 57, 1957.

find a wheel and it goes round, round, round as it skims along with a happy sound as it goes along the ground, ground, ground till it leads you to the one you love. Then your love will hold you round, round, round in your heart's a song with a brand new sound and your head

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And the year was 1957, and we had Harry Belafonte with Jamaica Farewell, Victor Young with instrumental Around the World, Perry Como with Round and Round, Pat Boone with April Love, Andy Williams with Butterfly, and Jane Morgan with Fascination. What a year that was, 1957. Now, to finish up to the news time, 11 o'clock news, we're going to listen to a little bit different. Johnny O'Keefe and a couple of songs from Queen.

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1: Hello, I'm Laura Devoy. The federal government says any of the so-called ISIS brides who return to Australia and commit crimes will face the full force of the law. A number of Australian women and children linked to Islamic State who have been living in Syria are reportedly due to arrive home today. Home Affairs Minister Tony Burke says the government is not repatriating them and will not be assisting them.
2: They made an appalling, disgraceful decision. If any of these individuals find their way back to Australia, if they have committed crimes, they can expect to face the full force of the law without exception.
1: The Australian Federal Police Commissioner Chrissy Barrett says preparations for the cohort's return have been underway for over a decade. She says some of the people will face charges.
3: Some individuals will be arrested and charged. Some will face continued investigations when they arrive in Australia. And children who return in the cohort will be asked to undergo community integration programs, therapeutic support, and countering violent extremism programs.
1: Commissioner Barrett would not say how many people would be arrested and charged or when. New South Wales Farmers says the federal government has questions to answer after it scrapped funding for a major freight project. Infrastructure Minister Catherine King confirmed the inland rail, which links Melbourne to Brisbane, would effectively stop at Parkes in the New South Wales Central West. However, some sections north of Parkes have already been constructed. New South Wales Farmers President Xavier Martin says funds must be reinvested back into the regional network and not diverted off to other projects. Western Australia has secured a further 8 million litres of diesel for its stockpile. That brings the state's backup supply to 20 million litres. In a statement, the state government says the extra supply can be positioned in Kalgoorlie, Geraldton and Kwinana, where it can be distributed to farmers and miners facing supply challenges. South Australia is calling on other jurisdictions to adopt organ and tissue donation registration on driver's licences. SA has the highest participation rate at 74% compared to 35% nationally. The state's Health and Wellbeing Minister, Blair Boyer, will meet with his counterparts tomorrow and encourage them to follow SA's lead. There are around 2,000 Australians waiting for an organ transplant and 14,000 on dialysis for kidney failure who may also benefit from a transplant. The World Health Organization believes there has been human-to-human transmission of hantavirus on board a cruise ship. There are 7 confirmed or suspected cases on the ship. 3 people have died. Maria van Kerkhove from the WHO says the first infections occurred off the ship and there are no rats on board the ship.
4: Based on the current information and what we know about previous outbreaks, WHO assesses the overall risk to the public as low.
1: The ship, which has been anchored off the coast of Cape Verde, is set to sail to the Canary Islands. And Australia Post's website crashed this morning under demand for the new Bluey coins. There are 5 limited edition $2 coins to collect. Turning to sport, in football, Arsenal is through to the final of the Champions League after a 1-0 win over Atletico Madrid this morning. The teams went into the second leg of their semi-final on even footing after a 1-1 draw in the first leg last week. The Gunners' opponent will be decided tomorrow when Bayern Munich hosts Paris Saint-Germain. PSG holds a 1-goal advantage.
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5: No, it isn't a BBC World Service. 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

And this is Wally Who on this Wednesday, the 6th of May 2026. Right, getting through it. This is part two of Blast from the Past. Before we do that, we'll do the weather, and things are looking good as far as the problems I've had this morning, but we're looking much better. It seems to be working much better as well. So I'm not quite sure if it's what I've done or not. Okay, Mallacoota weather, we've got 15.4, feels like 13.5 out there. Looking for a top of 20 today, humidity 67%, breezes from the northwest at 9 k's, wafting up to 11 k's. Chance of rain, they say 80%. At the moment, it's nice blue sky out there. And a couple of things that they've warned us against. One at, say, 4 o'clock. Sheep graziers warning. For north, central, northeast, southwest, central, west, and south Gippsland and east Gippsland. That's the sheep graziers warning. And then we had a strong wind warning issued about 6 o'clock this morning for Port Phillip, western port, and west, central, and central Gippsland, and the east Gippsland coast. Strong wind warning. Okay, so that's that part of it there. Whoops, where am I? There I am. And we go down. It's working quite well at the moment. We had a minimum temperature overnight of 8.2 and a maximum so far, they say, 15.8. And we had 0.2 millimetres of drizzle. Okay, that's that part of it there. Nothing else. Here we are, tides. We go through that again. About 6 a.m. in the morning, we had a low tide of 0.3. Around about 1 o'clock this afternoon, we're going to have a high tide of 0.78. And around 5 p.m. tonight, a low tide of 0.59 metres. Then later on tonight, a high tide about 11:30 p.m. of 1.14 metres. Then Thursday the 7th of May, low tide, 6:30 a.m, 0.34 metres. Right, now back to some more music. Seems to be working reasonably well at the moment. It's, I'm going to do six in a row for you. Susan Lilly, Frankie Lane, Taco, Jimmy Rogers, K-Star, and then Tina Turner.

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And there we started with Susan Lily, that is, with Broken. Frankie Lane with Moonlight Gambler. Taco with Putting on the Ritz. Jimmy Rogers, Kisses Sweeter Than Wine. K-Star, My Heart Reminds Me. And Tina Turner with The Best. Now, East Gippsland Shire Libraries, it's a free event, but bookings are essential. It's called Navigating the Aged Care System Information Session. And it's spend some time with Cindy, an aged care specialist officer from the Services Australia Centrelink, looking to understand how to navigate the aged care system and unsure where to begin. Cindy, one of the experienced aged care specialists across Australia, officers that is, will be joining us to provide valuable information about My Aged Care and how her role can support you and your family through the system. There will be plenty of time for questions, so feel free to come along and bring them along as well, yes. It's happening at the Mallacoota Service Centre on Friday the 7th of August, 2 p.m. to 4 p.m. So you can book well in advance, 7th of August. Bookings are essential, but it's a free event. Navigating the aged care system. Okay, let's hit the road too. Now, what are we going to do next is, oh yes, I forgot to mention who the singers were and what they sung after the news, because I didn't have time before the news. That's before the 11 o'clock news, only half an hour late. It was Johnny O'Keefe, J.O.K. with Shout, Queen, We Will Rock You, and Queen, the last one was We Are the Champions. Right, got them out the road. Now we've got to have the, yes. Ooh. Where am I? Ah, yes, Louis Wickham, followed by the Hawking Brothers, and finishing off with the Maximum Load. John Grundon used to be in that and sang in that. Yes, he wrote the song, I think.

They repossessed my car. I said, I'll get it back again. I'll fight them finance people till the end. Here's my delinquent payment, and I'll give you some to boot. Now give me back my car and take my loot. They said, I think you're just a little bit late. We can't mess around while you procrastinate. We auctioned off your car. Well, you know, that's the way we are. Sorry, you're a little too late. So then I had to catch the city bus to get to work on time. I missed the one at 8, had to catch the one at 9. I finally got to work about a quarter after 10. And I went to tell the foreman where I'd been. He said, I think you're just a little bit late. And fellow, that's the kind of thing I hate. I don't want to make you sore, but we can't use you anymore. Sorry, you're a little too late. So then my wife backed up and left. I said, she can't do that to me. I guess I'll have to show her what a lover I can be.

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He has a car. He's working, too. Sorry you're a loser. Well, after the divorce, I ended up without a dime. You can see that I was forced to lead a life of sin and crime. I gambled and I plundered and I smoked and cursed and drank. Even tried to rob the local bank. They said, I think you're just a little bit late. See, there's nothing in our vault for you to take. You're the second crook today. The other robber got away. Sorry, you're a little too late. Well, the time in jail I spent has made me see that I was wrong. I've decided.

0: 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We all full up right now, you have to wait. Why don't you go on down below? If something break, we'll let you know. Sorry, you're a little too late.
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1: And there we had Louis Wickham with A Little Bit Late. The Hawking Brothers with Catfish John. And Maximum Load with Riding Through the Dandenong Ranges. John Brunden wrote and sung in this. Right. Time for a weather update, isn't it? Get it right this time. Oh, it's working too. So current weather one is 15.4, feels like 13.5. Humidity 67%. Breezes from the northwest at 9 k's and getting up to 11 k's on occasions. Looking for a top of 20 on this sunny day with a chance of 80% for a chance of rain. Okay, and we've got a strong wind warning for the East Gippsland coast today as well. Now, minimum temperature overnight was 8.2 and 15.8 was the maximum, so it hasn't increased very much at all today. Okay, that's that part of it there. Get rid of the tides as well. About 6 a.m. this morning, 0.3 metres. Then about 1 o'clock this afternoon, 0.78 metres high. Low tide again at 5 p.m. round about there is 0.59 metres. Then another high tide about 11:30 p.m. 1.14 metres. And Thursday the 7th, a low tide about 6:30 a.m. 0.34 metres. Okay, let's go for the 6 day forecast. Thursday, possible thunderstorms, 13 degrees. Friday, windy with showers, 17. Saturday, clearing showers, 18. Sunday, mostly sunny, 19. Monday, late shower, 20. And Tuesday, showers, 21. Strange. Overnight temperatures between 7 and 10. And what we've got here is Thursday, chance of rain is 70%. Friday, chance of rain is 90%. Saturday, chance of rain at the moment is 60%. Sunday, it's only 30%, so it's a nice sunny day on Sunday. Monday, late shower, 90% chance. Okay, not a good eyesight. There was a Monday was 80% chance of rain, and Tuesday 90% chance of rain. So there we are. We're going to have a bit of drizzle over this week. So make sure you get all those things you want to do outside at the road in case the rains do come like that. Right here, getting close to finishing up. Yes, we're going to listen to April Mays, Carb Lund, and Karen, and Linda Gower, the last one. Here we go, there's some things to listen to.

And there we had April Mays with Don't Let the Bastards Bring You Down. Carb Lund with Truth Comes Out. And Don Caron and Linda Gower with Confounds the Science. Wonder who they were talking about. Okay, we're going to listen to Jeffrey Gurumul Yunupingu with Baru to the end of the show. Goodbye for now.

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2: Hello, I'm Laura Devoy. A permanent government-owned fuel security reserve will be established as part of a bid to protect energy sovereignty. The Prime Minister has announced a $10 billion Australian fuel and security resilience package, which will be included in next week's budget. Around 100 billion litres of fuel will be kept in the reserve.
3: This will support an overall expansion of Australia's onshore fuel reserves to ensure at least 50 days of fuel supply and storage of diesel and aviation fuel.
2: Anthony Albanese says the reserve will focus on regional stockouts and supply constraints for essential users in the event of another supply crisis. The Home Affairs Minister says there are serious limits on what can be done to prevent Australian citizens from returning home. Tony Burke has confirmed 13 Australian women and children linked to Islamic State fighters are set to return home. The Australian Federal Police says some of them will be charged with Commonwealth offences, but would not reveal how many or when that would occur. Mr. Burke says there's a legal threshold that must be met to exclude people from returning.
4: I've received advice that one person so far has reached the legal threshold and I've acted and put the exclusion order in place.
2: Shadow Home Affairs Minister John O'Dunham says the government should move to prevent the cohort from returning.
5: These are people who do pose a risk. They're not just tourists coming back to Australia. So on that basis, they could revoke their travel documents. They could take them away and prevent them from being able to travel. And indeed, they could put in place those temporary exclusion orders. I do not believe that it is right for the government just to hope for the best and turn a blind eye to the risk we as a nation face by allowing these people to come back.
2: Mr. Burke says the government is not repatriating the group and is not supporting it. Former nurse Caroline Wells will be Tasmania's 30th governor. Ms. Wells studied at the University of Tasmania before becoming a registered nurse. She worked in the health system for many years before becoming chairperson of the Royal Flying Doctors Service Tasmania. She'll replace Governor Barbara Baker next month when her five-year term comes to an end. A search is underway for a man after a car was submerged in a weir south of Sydney. Emergency services were called to the Royal National Park about 1:15 this morning. Police arrived to find a vehicle had left the roadway, entered water and become submerged. The driver managed to escape, but a passenger was trapped. The search is ongoing and an investigation is underway. There are calls for funding for specialist lung cancer nurses to help reduce the toll of Australia's deadliest cancer. More than 15,000 Australians were diagnosed with lung cancer last year, with almost 9,000 lives lost. A national lung cancer screening program was introduced a year ago. CEO of the Lung Foundation Australia, Mark Brooks, says the next priority must be employing specialist lung cancer nurses.
6: Because of the complexity of lung cancer, investment in specialist lung cancer nurses that are standalone senior positions is absolutely warranted. A recent survey by Curtin University has shown that only half of the multidisciplinary teams have a specialist lung cancer nurse. So there is a huge void to fill.
2: Turning to sport, in cricket, Queensland has made 6 changes to its domestic men's squad. Cameron Gannon will move over from Western Australia, while Stephen Hogan and Charlie Lachmond have been given rookie contracts. 2 rookies have had their contracts upgraded.
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8: 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I'm Jemima Forster with today's report. Forbes held its first sale in a fortnight with numbers rebounding on the back of forecast rain. Yarding quality was good with many well-conditioned young cattle showing solid weight. There were strong numbers of feeder cattle but only limited secondary lightweights. A small selection of weaners was offered and nearly 600 cows were penned. Overall, the market trended stronger. Weaner steers reached up to 500 cents per kilo while heifers topped at 406 cents per kilo. Feeder steers were firm to slightly dearer with planar types recording the biggest gains. Medium and heavy feeder steers sold from 420 cents to 525 cents per kilo. Feeder heifers lifted 5 to 6 cents, ranging from 371 cents to 376 cents per kilo. Trade cattle improved by around 10 cents, with heavy steers making 470 cents to 481 cents per kilo and heifers 460 cents to 476 cents per kilo. Grown steer numbers were limited. The best 4-2 steers reached 459 cents per kilo, while lighter 2-2 steers to feed made up to 480 cents per kilo. Heavy grown heifers improved by up to 20 cents, topping at 463 cents per kilo. Cows were 15 cents to 20 cents dearer, with heavy 4-score cows selling from 335 cents to 368 cents per kilo. Leaner 2-score cows supported by restockers range from 250 cents to 312 cents per kilo. At Bendigo, yardings dropped to 5,500 lambs and 1,600 sheep, reflecting seasonal conditions and pre-rain sowing activity. Quality was mixed and generally plainer, with a few fewer buyers operating. The market lacked momentum, but some lines passed in. Crossbred lambs mostly ranged from 1,000 cents to 1,100 cents per kilo, with better types reaching 1,150 cents per kilo. Heavy lamb sold from $300 to $350 per head, topping at $372. Trade lambs made $250 to $286 per head. Lighter and feeder lambs were softer, ranging from $110 to $240 per head. Merino lamb demand eased, with trades to $258 per head. Sheep prices were firm in places, with heavy ewes making $230 to $288 per head and trade sheep $168 to $214 per head. Mutton averaged 750 cents to 820 cents per kilo. That concludes today's market update, brought to you by Auctions Plus, dedicated to connecting ag.

0: in the 24-hour news cycle and constantly checking your news feed, it can feel like bad news is always in your face, especially with everything that's going on in the world at the moment. 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
1: Being engaged with the news is really important, and it can be particularly empowering for young people. It's, you know, a form of connection to the wider world, and it can help to build understanding of culture and of politics. But being too engaged with the news can have quite a negative impact on young people's well-being, which is even more true during times of distress and conflict, when there's a lot of disturbing content being shared. Seeing too much of distressing content can start to warp our perception and make us feel as though the world is always this unsafe and unstable place. And that impacts how we show up in our world and our communities. It can lead to withdrawal from friends and family. It could lead to a sense of helplessness or even fatigue. Or it can actually go the other way, where we become a bit desensitized to upsetting content and feel apathetic. So we're struggling to care about anything going on, even in our own day-to-day lives.
0: Remember, you can visit reachout.com to access information and resources to help you to cope if bad world news is causing you stress or to feel overwhelmed. You can also chat for free with a trained peer worker about anything that's worrying you, big or small.
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0: 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It contains a range of resources that Reach Out has developed in partnership with Aboriginal and Torres Strait Islander organisations. We caught up with Karen Cashman from Reach Out and asked her to tell us about her favourite elements of the Yarn Up website.
1: It's got beautiful artwork that was developed by a local artist. 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So it reflects country like earth, water and fire. And those three main characters really are short little snippets of bullying, online racism and talking to family. So they're quite cute, they're quite animated and they're really sharp and to the point. So the story hits home really, really quickly.
0: Remember, you can visit reachout.com to access information and tools to help you deal with whatever is going on in your life, including a range of resources developed by and for First Nations young people. 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
1: This is QNN, your community network news, bringing you the latest in LGBTIQA plus news and sport from Australia and the world. 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
2: Hi there, I'm Joel King Main with your QNN update from The Guardian. New research is challenging long-held beliefs about Northern Ireland's history of homophobia. A historian from Queen's University Belfast has uncovered evidence that during the Victorian era and early 20th century, gay men were often quietly accepted within society. The study found families, employers, and communities frequently tolerated same-sex relationships as long as they remained discreet, creating what's been described as a live-and-let-live culture. Even men prosecuted under strict laws were sometimes supported by relatives and allowed to return to their jobs and communities. The findings contrast sharply with the late 20th century, when political and religious campaigns led to increased hostility and criminalization of homosexuality. Researchers say the shift suggests intolerance that was inevitable, but developed later due to social and political pressures. The study offers a new perspective on LGBTQ+ history in Northern Ireland and how attitudes can change over time. From Pink News. A global celebration of transgender history is underway, with Trans Plus History Week highlighting stories often left out of mainstream education. The annual event runs from May 4th to 10th, bringing together communities through exhibitions, online content, and creative projects. Organisers say the week is designed to recognise the long and often overlooked history of trans, non-binary, and gender-diverse people, while challenging misinformation and erasure. The key date is May 6th, known as Trans Plus History Day, marking the anniversary of the 1933 Nazi raid on a pioneer gender clinic in Berlin, where thousands of documents were destroyed. Events are now taking place internationally, including in the United States, where local communities are hosting programs to spotlight trans history and culture. Supporters say the initiative is especially important at a time when trans rights are under increased scrutiny, helping to educate the public and build understanding through history. From Star Observer. Australian author Holden Shepherd has released the long-awaited sequel to his acclaimed novel Invisible Boys. Titled Yeah, the Boys, the new book revisits central characters, Charlie, Zeke, and Hammer, 7 years after they leave their rural hometown. Now in their 20s, the trio are navigating adulthood, identity, and masculinity, with storylines exploring music, sport, and life in the city. The novel tackles themes including friendship, sexuality, and the pressures facing young men, building on the raw and confronting tone that made Invisible Boys a modern Australian queer classic. Set largely in Perth, the story also dives into contemporary issues, including public debates around inclusion in sport and LGBTQ+ visibility. Critics say the sequel delivers a powerful and unapologetic continuation of the characters' journeys, shifting from coming of age to what it really means to become a man. Yeah, the Boys is out now across Australia. Turning to QNN Sport now and from OutSports. British racing driver Jessica Hawkins has been honoured with a prestigious LGBTQ+ award before the Formula One Miami Grand Prix. Hawkins received the Harvey Milk Honours Medal at a ceremony in Florida recognising her advocacy for equality and inclusion in motorsport. The award, presented by the Harvey Milk Foundation, celebrates individuals who have made significant contributions to LGBTQ+ rights. Hawkins, who came out publicly as gay in 2021, is one of only a few openly LGBTQ+ figures in elite motorsport and has used the platform to promote inclusion within the industry. She currently works with the Aston Martin F1 team and is also involved in developing younger drivers through the F1 Academy. Speaking after receiving the honour, Hawkins said she hopes to continue helping make motorsport a safer and more welcoming space for everyone. That's what's making news in the LGBTQIA+ community this week. I'll be back next week with another QNN update. And don't forget you can download the podcast via your favourite podcast app. Just search QNN. I'm Joel King Main.
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4: Hello, I'm Shannon Kirkwood. The Australian Federal Police says the new counter-terrorism online centre will allow it to identify, target and disrupt credible threats faster. The centre will be jointly led by the AFP and the Australian Security Intelligence Organisation. Since laws were introduced in 2024 targeting the distribution or possession of online radicalised material, 31 charges have been laid. AFP Commissioner Chrissy Barrett says terrorists are manipulating young people at a rapid speed.
5: It used to take months or years to radicalise an individual, but now, in some cases, it is happening within days. The speed and scale of radicalisation is becoming one of our most significant challenges, especially when it comes to youth. Too many of our young and vulnerable are at the crossroads to crime.
4: Federal opposition says it's deeply disappointed the government has scrapped funding for the Inland Rail. Infrastructure Minister Catherine King has confirmed the rail, which links Melbourne to Brisbane, would effectively stop at parks in the New South Wales Central West. Analysis shows the project could cost more than $45 billion. The line runs through opposition leader Angus Taylor's electorate.
6: We've seen the pressure on these roads of the container freight that we see on trucks going through there. This was a real opportunity to take those pressures away. But it's also going to have a big impact on regional communities.
4: Meantime, Mr. Taylor says the government's announcement today of a 1 billion litre government-owned fuel reserve is too little too late. The Royal Commission into Anti-Semitism says it's appalled an anti-Semitic item of clothing was worn outside the hearing location today. The individual was moved on by New South Wales Police as day three of the opening hearings got underway. The Commission has reassured witnesses safety protocols are in place and it remains determined to investigate anti-Semitism in Australia without fear or intimidation. New charges have been laid against Naveed Akram for his alleged role in the Bondi terror attack. It takes the total number of charges to 78. The 24-year-old and his father allegedly murdered 15 people when they opened fire at a Hanukkah festival at Bondi Beach on December 14 last year. All books written by author Craig Silvey will be permanently pulled from school libraries in Western Australia. Yesterday, he pleaded guilty to possessing and distributing child exploitation material. His books, including the popular Jasper Jones, were removed from school libraries following his arrest in January. State Education Minister Sabine Winton says there is no place in the school system for works authored by someone who has admitted to such serious crimes. A global call to action has been issued to recognise the importance of compost. The International Compost Awareness Week campaign urges governments, industry, educators and households to see the value of compost. National Executive Officer of the Australian Organics Recycling Association, John McHugh, spoke to National Radio News about the role of compost in healthy soil.
7: What a lot of people perhaps forget about when they go to the supermarket to buy their fruit and their vegetables and to buy their beef, their lamb, their chicken, their pork is that all of those products are reliant on us having healthy soil on which to grow those crops and to grow those pastures to feed those animals.
4: Turning to sport, Cameron Smith says he's been reassured LIV Golf will continue next year. The future of the breakaway league was in doubt after confirmation Saudi Arabia would not continue its funding beyond this year. But Smith says he's been given every assurance LIV will continue. The next tournament is set to get underway in the US state of Virginia next week.
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10: Come with us and go back in time to Murray Hour from 1984 to 1988. Myself, Papa Barra, and Bristol Black Community Elder. Wrinkle, Auntie Glenys Barney Croft. My daughter Shella, MB Barney Croft, who produced this show. We would like to acknowledge the Brisbane Black community, elders, warriors, activists, and wish to remind people that some are now with ancestors. Always

0: The meeting today is all about us Murrays. We're speaking about deaths in custody, police harassment, the bicentenary and expo as it affects each and every one of us here. Merv Riley, and Merv's going to hit us with what happened at Rosalie last year.
1: 27th of September, 86, we were raided out at Ithaca RSL, Rosalie RSL. There was about 50 carloads of police. 60 Aboriginal men were locked up that night. They were pulled out of cabs and locked up for no reason at all. We cannot find who gave that order. You know, you celebrate 200 years of white invasion next year. You know, we've got nothing to look forward to. We've got nothing to celebrate. Sort of harassment and things that have been carrying on all the time in Brisbane here. You know, the white people of Brisbane, the white people of Australia, have you got a conscience? Worry about the Aboriginal people too.
0: Shame on you, white Australia. But typical. Vanessa Fisher.
2: Well, it's far from beating men and children as they went to women. Not only hit them, you know, that we have to be kicked around and beaten. But weapons that are used in South Africa, they are wooden mallets with a pointed end, and they are dangerous, and they are not plastic buttons anymore. They are weapons that are used on blacks in South Africa. I have evidence on my arm, and it was a civil 21st birthday party. I worked for politics in Canberra. I worked in the community. I'm setting up community murals in Queensland so that we can combine with other ethnic cultures and get an understanding of each one and everybody else's culture. And then we are faced with violence. We didn't invite them in. They helped themselves. They opened the doors. We didn't. We're mothers. And we're grandmothers as well. We've got children's children. We've got a whole heap of history here. And we've got a lot to offer to this country and to a lot of you Europeans out there. If only you can stop and listen to us for a change.
3: It's the Queensland Police. And they think that they can continue to bash Aboriginal men, women and children. Nobody else is saying anything. They have a free hand.

0: And I'm not sure that the colonial society really has a lot to celebrate at this point in time. You know, we know that for our people, 100 years after the invasion, our numbers went from something like 5 million to 50,000 to the invasion. And what that means is that for every 100 people walking around this country 200 years ago, that within one century there was 99 of those people were removed from the face of the earth and left 1% of our population. That's a fact that the colonial society is unable to admit to or address. I think they still try and teach our kids in school that there was only 300,000 Aboriginal people in this country when they came. The thing about an Aboriginal culture is that it is so old. There are different studies that have been done, been dates of 40,000 years, of 140,000 years, and up to 400,000 years. And yeah, these are all what they call scientific studies in colonial terms.
1: If you look at terms like dispersal, I mean, it pops up so many times, you know, government documents and pronouncements, and it was a way of saying that they were killing people. They never called it a guerrilla war. I mean, that's the thing that Australia must come to terms with, the wider immigrant society, that we never ceded sovereignty in this land.
2: Well, hello, Murrays, Currys, Nungas and Lungas. I'm Toffee Wharton. I work for Opal Cultural Centre. And this next song I'd like to introduce is to all of my brothers and sisters who are there in jail, and we're still thinking of them. This song is from Sherry Watkins from South Australia, and it's called Prison Song.

Yes, and that background song is called A Vision, and that's from No Fixed Address. And I think we all have a vision at the moment. In the Aboriginal deaths in custody, and a lot of us have a mixed reception. And from Black communities, when it was first announced,

0: Well, like 200 years up their road, they're having a royal commission. Is that going to help you out at all?
1: Well, you must remember that a royal commission will help to bring some of the things out, but the guidelines are very narrow and it's got to be certainly widened. It just can't look at from arrest to death. It's got to look at beforehand and all those types of things.
2: The state of the media in Queensland, I'm not sure if there's a lot of which people who qualify to be called experts. In as far as, I suppose, having a media, or rather not having a media, that is of acting as a watchdog, I suppose, of public conscience or social conscience. But I mean, I think it's fairly important that Murray perspectives are expressed, I suppose, on the state of politics in Queensland.
3: There's a royal commission coming on, and that's going to investigate black deaths in custody. It's going to have a look at the police, Aboriginal and Islander relations as well. You've also got an investigation into corruption in the police here, so you're not really a very good bunch of people anyhow, to start with.

0: This is Shella MB Barneycroft.
1: Aboriginal people are victims of racism. Police brutality against Aboriginal people is a manifestation of institutionalised racism and of convenience and complicity of the state and government in racial discrimination.

0: of her kids was hurt. He was the watch house. That at least two other prisoners at the watch house reported they heard the screams and crying coming from a cell holding the boy. He said the boy told him he was slapped and punched repeatedly by the policeman who had picked him up. He said the police van pulled up alongside the pair. The policeman smelled strongly of liquor. The policeman slammed into the boy's head to a side window, cracking the glass. The boy's mother said yesterday her son in year 10 was too frightened to go to school. He had never been in trouble with the police before, and this young boy, he was treated at a local doctor the day after with cuts and bruises.
1: They're getting booed, they're getting flogged, they're even getting threatened to be shot.
2: Aboriginal youths in custody are much more vulnerable. Thrusting a revolver down the throat of Aboriginal boys to get confessions on crimes as minor as petty theft.

0: us away.
1: Especially the brothers, the boys. They get picked up by the cops, they get driven out to faraway places. They travel for hours, and then they end up somewhere stripped and have a gun shot between their legs. And they're going to find their own way home. No, one fella, it was too much. He actually committed suicide because of it.
2: The policeman down the back here is. It's really important he is, because we've got a message for him. Raise your hand. What we're trying to tell the police in this state and in Brisbane is lay off. The Aboriginal and Island people are sick of getting knocked around and fast. We don't want you to do it anymore. We're giving you a good warning now that the times of bashing blacks are over. We come 200 years, you bashed us around for 200 years. From now on, we're not going to cop it anymore. We're telling you, this country belonged to us in the first place. You only come over here 200 years ago. So we're letting it live here. We're being very decent about it. Raise your hand. They have a free hand. This society has allowed them to carry out the brutality that this country witnessed when the white man first come to this country. But you must understand, there is an undeclared war in this country, and it hasn't stopped yet. It's almost 200 years, and black and white must address it as soon as possible, before it gets out of hand. Justice must be returned to the Aboriginal people of this country. And I talk about the sovereign right. I talk about the right to self-determination.

0: Aborigine must be free to control her destiny.
1: Our people in different ways have stood for what we know. That is a turning point. It's an awareness thing. I mean, it's a turning point. Awareness is the first part of action. You know, once you are aware, that's not the finish of it. But it's just the old proverb that says, to know and not to act, and not to act is not to know. Thank you.

0: original speakers in this program were Warren Inkle, Arnie Glennis, Barney Croft, Shalane B. Barney Croft, Selwyn Johnson, Mervyn Riley, Alfie Shillingsworth, Vanessa Fisher, Hedley Johnson, Bob Weatherall, Charlie Perkins, Sugar Ray Robertson, Gary Foley, Kev Carmody, Liz Bond, Toffee Wharton, and Ross Watson.
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3: Come with us and go back in time to Murray Hour from 1984 to 1988. Myself, Papa Barra and Brisbane Black Community Elder, Wrinkle, Auntie Glennis, Barney Croft. My daughter Shella, MB Barney Croft, who produced this show, we would like to acknowledge the Brisbane Black Community, Elders, Warriors, Activists, and wish to remind people that some are now with ancestors. Always

0: Magpies called Brisbane Blacks. Incidentally, Dennis Connell and the Magpies are now known as Mopping the Dropouts. My name is Alfred Chillingsworth.
1: Talking to Ross Watson, and Rossy, are you going to give us a few comments about Queensland politics?
2: Glenis, you know, to our minds, majority rule is just one step away from brute force. By your blind eyes.
0: Magpies called Brisbane Blacks. Incidentally, Dennis Connell and the Magpies are now known as Mopping the Dropouts. My name is Alfred Chillingsworth.
1: Talking to Ross Watson, and

0: certainly Peterson disgraced himself in public office. He's elected there. He's there as a servant to the community. And they're certainly not there as a dictator to even attempt to address that matter, the matter of justice for Murray's, the Black Hole. I believe there's Aboriginal people in that Boggarade Black Hole over there. We've got nothing to thank Peterson for. We've got nothing to thank the National Party for. They never exhibited anything less than hostility, less than unconcern. The most they've exhibited is a readiness to exploit Aboriginal land rights is not meaningful. There's so many instances we could talk about that we all got bad feelings in the guts about it.
1: Our protests wanted to highlight the state and federal government's failures towards the Aboriginal nation of Australia, the refusal of meaningful rights and land rights for our people, also racially inflicted violence that gave police more power, and the constant denial of basic human rights on this land that you call Australia. Respected Aboriginal Queensland Elder Ujuru Kath Walker took the honourable step to protest Expo 88, the bicentenary. She returned her member of the Order of the British Empire, MBE, that she received in 1970. Giroux was quoted as saying, "What is there to celebrate?" and saw the bicentenary as an anniversary of hundreds of years of rape and carnage for the Aboriginal people of Australia. Musgrave Park has always been a significant place for our people. Many Aboriginal people from all around Australia converged on Musgrave Park in 1988 and set up camp. FARA, the Foundation for Aboriginal Research and Action, Mr. Bob Weatherall, who was in charge of this organization, brought many people together for us to stage the first United Indigenous Cultural Survival Gathering to let everyone who came to Expo 88, the Aboriginal people of Australia, have survived

0: 2 weeks ago, a spokesperson for the student union commenting on the reasons for the possible cutting of funding to FZZZ publicly stated words to the effect that the views of homosexuals and blacks were of little relevance or interest to the wider community, and therefore FZZZ really didn't need to be there.
1: The student union of St. Lucia Queensland University cut the airwaves to 4ZZZ, so Murray Radio people had to head up to Mount Cutha to a little caravan to still broadcast over air, so all our 4ZZZ Murray, our listeners, could listen to us still. We're going back in time.
2: My lady,
1: radio. Ingura.
0: The original mural that's situated over in the forum area was defaced by a sign marking KKK, which presumably makes reference to the Ku Klux Klan and all its connotations of racism.
1: Myself, Mrs. Scheller and Barney Croft. Also, there was a Dee Green, another Murray lady with me who was doing the mural. Got the opportunity to do a painting and mural on the Chanel Theatre at the Queensland University.

0: This was done before Expo 88 was happening. The mural that us three Aboriginal artists did was to represent the past, the present, which I did the middle part, and the future. And when we came back to just finally do the touches and sign our names, we noticed it was a big giant KKK.
1: A KKK sign plastered across the end of Hawken Drive as you come in to the university on the bus. Residences on this campus highlight the entrenchment of racism in Australian society.
2: The song is called Miliaro Mara, which means Brand New Day.

original pepper. Garlic pepper,

0: There's this illusion that this Australian society has sold itself ever since about the 1880s, possibly before, about the Australian identity. What is the Australian identity? You know, Australia has been one of the most urbanised societies in the world, living in an urbanised sort of way. I'd like to know what an Australian identity is. 80s sort of Henry Lawson concept. Is it the digger concept from the First World War? The sun-bronzed Aussie? Is it the lightsaber? Is it Crocodile Dundee, Harbour Bridge painter? People sell themselves these illusions of what identity is. We certainly know who we are. We certainly know where our roots are. We know where we come from. And I think that Australia, beneath the surface, the wider white society or immigrant society, suffers from a sort of a cultural schizophrenia, because the culture's located mainly in Europe, 12,000 miles away, and geographically they're part of Asia. And it sets up this siege mentality. There was a threat from within, which is us, the indigenous inhabitants, and there's a threat from without of these so-called yellow hordes. I mean, it was way back in Australian history that they were talking about these waves of people that were going to come down and take over.
1: Aborigine must be free to control his destiny. Aborigine must be free to control her destiny.
0: Maybe our people in different ways have stood for what we know that is a turning point. It's an awareness thing. I mean, it's a turning point. Awareness is the first part of action. You know, once you are aware, that's not the finish of it. But it's just the old proverb that says, to know and not to act, and not to act is not to know. Thank you.

original speakers in this program were Warren Inkle, Arnie Glennis, Barney Croft, Shalane B. Barney Croft, Selwyn Johnson, Mervyn Riley, Alfie Shillingsworth, Vanessa Fisher, Hedley Johnson, Bob Weatherall, Charlie Perkins, Sugar Ray Robertson, Gary Foley, Kev Carmody, Liz Bond.

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3: Hello, I'm Shannon Kirkwood. The Australian Federal Police says multiple women will be arrested when four ISIS brides and their nine children touch down in Australia today. AFP Commissioner Chrissy Barrett says a number of the ISIS-affiliated Australians returning from Syria will face prosecution. Home Affairs Minister Tony Burke says the government is not repatriating the group and is not supporting it. Shadow Home Affairs Minister John O'Dunham says the government should have moved to prevent the cohort from returning.
4: These are people who do pose a risk. They're not just tourists coming back to Australia. So on that basis, they could revoke their travel documents. They could take them away and prevent them from being able to travel. And indeed, they could put in place those temporary exclusion orders. I do not believe that it is right for the government just to hope for the best and turn a blind eye to the risk we as a nation face by allowing these people to come back in.
3: An Iranian man has lost an appeal against removal to Nauru. The High Court has today dismissed the case of the man known as TCXM. He arrived in Australia in 1990 and was convicted of murdering his wife. He was sentenced to 22 years in prison. He was released into the community along with more than 100 others after the High Court's 2023 ruling against indefinite detention. Last year, he was returned to immigration detention as he fought against the issuing of a 30-year visa to Nauru. A 50-day fuel reserve has been announced as a centrepiece of next Tuesday's federal budget. The Community Radio Network's Noah Seckham reports from Canberra.
5: Labor has committed a $10 billion package to bolster fuel and fertiliser reserves onshore, increasing fuel capacity in Australia from 30 to 50 days. Energy Minister Chris Bowen says the funding will go to developing a government-owned storage facility, which would allow fuel to be directed to areas in need.
6: Could be sent to those areas of shortage, like we had in regional New South Wales and across the board in regional areas. That would have been very handy, and that's what we're building for the future.
5: The Prime Minister says today's announcement aims to protect Australians from international shocks.
3: Two marine rescue volunteers who lost their lives while on a job in northern New South Wales have been recognised today. Bill Ewan and Frank Petch were officially identified today as the Marine Rescue New South Wales volunteers who died when their boat capsized after responding to a yacht in distress near the South Ballina breakwall on Monday night. One person on the vessel also died. Emergency Services Minister Jihad Dib says the men were much loved and valued members of the Marine Rescue family.
7: There will be an investigation, there will be some recommendations, there will be a greater understanding of what happened. But right now, the thing that's really important is to make sure that we hear, that we're present, that we listen, that we give the love and we give the support, and we take back a message. This community, whilst it's hurting and whilst it's heartbroken, is still standing strong.
3: Australians will join candlelight vigils this evening to honour lives lost to domestic and family violence. Victim survivors and advocates will be sharing stories of resilience at the Safe Steps Vigil in Melbourne. The Family Violence Response Centre says it wants others to stand in solidarity with them and shine a light on the impact of family and domestic violence to help create a future free from harm on this National Domestic Violence Remembrance Day. Femicide Watch says 23 Australian women have been lost to violence this year. The National Domestic Violence and Sexual Assault Helpline can be reached on 1800 737 732. To sport now, Rima Butler has been named in the New South Wales Rugby League side for Game 2 of the Women's State of Origin clash against Queensland. The Sydney Roosters prop is set to make her debut after being named on the bench. The Blues can claim the series with victory in Brisbane next Thursday.
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0: Awesome.
1: Yeah, cool. Nice. Hi, how you going? This is now Radio Earthling. I'm Matt. Hope you're going well. What do I try to play on Radio Earthling? It's just stuff that doesn't kind of fit anywhere else. Underrepresented music, strange music, outsider music, avant-garde music, dreamlike states and black fugues and you know what I'm saying. Just just some other stuff. And that other stuff was Mood from France, M-O-O-D. And I was just recently reminded of a live gig of hers where she was supporting Secret Chiefs 3 from like 10 years ago or something like that. And I watched it again and I was reminded of how much I enjoyed what she does. When she's playing live, she's got like a little anklet of bells, a little shaker type thing which she stamps her foot. And she plays a harmonium and does lots of weird breathing stuff and sings. And yeah, she's just really, really great live. So I was like, I wonder if she's got any CDs. And lo and or behold, she does. And I bought one and I'd totally forgotten about that until it arrived today. And I was like, oh, yay, cool. I forgot about that. So that was Mood. And that was a track called Er Emina. Don't know what it means. Didn't do any research. I didn't even think I was going to be playing it tonight because it just arrived in my letterbox and I had forgotten entirely about it. So I just added that in the last moment because I was listening to it in the car on the way here and I was like, yeah, no, that's really good. I'm going to play that. Anyway, hello. Welcome to Radio Earthling. What am I going to play next? I think I'm going to play you some Deerhoof next. It sounds like this.

0: Earthling music for Earthling people, and that's you and me. And that was Hiatus Coyote from Australia, Australia's very own Hiatus Coyote, with the track Get Sun, which is great. It's nice. It's what a good vibe. What a positive, nice, I don't know, I really like that vibe. Before Hiatus Coyote was Frank Zappa and co-conspirators with the track For Calvin and His Next Two Hitchhikers. Now, I was always curious as to what this song was about, and so I searched it on the information superhighway the other day, and apparently it's about Cal Schenkel, the artist who often did the artworks for Frank Zappa. So he was like driving along in his car, and this is, I guess, in the height of the hippie type scenario, driving along in his car, sees this couple who are just out of their brains, and without making eye contact with them or anything like that, apparently they just got into his car and they remain completely silent. And he's like, okay, well, I'm going this way. Is that all right? And they remain completely silent. So they're cruising along. He gets Cal, poor old Cal Schenkel, gets to where he's going, and is like, well, you know, I'm going to go in and work on my art now. And they're like silent. And he goes in and works on his art for a bit and looks out the window. And they're still there sitting in the car, looks out the window again. Eventually, they're gone. And he's like, cool. Okay, that was a strange adventure. I wonder what's the story there. Apparently, you know, working along, he looks back out the window again. And they're back in his car. Only now they're eating a sandwich. Like they went to the shops, got a sandwich or something, and then came back to his car. Anyway, eventually they disappeared. But that little story of Cal Schenkel's made its way into Zappa's songwriting, and that song was dedicated to Calvin and his next two hitchhikers. So there you go. The story is at least as good as the song, so I'm really glad that I looked that up. Anyway, so that was Frank Zappa, For Calvin and His Next Two Hitchhikers. And before that was Deerhoof with the short little track off their latest album, Who Do You Root For?
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3: Good afternoon, I'm Shannon Kirkwood. The Australian Federal Police says multiple women will be arrested when four ISIS brides and their nine children touch down in Australia today. AFP Commissioner Chrissy Barrett says a number of the ISIS-affiliated Australians returning from Syria will face prosecution. Home Affairs Minister Tony Burke says the government is not repatriating the group and is not supporting it. ASIO Director General Mike Burgess has also commented on the arrivals.
4: The individuals that we know or understand to be returning does not change the national terrorism threat level. Of course, it's up to them what they do when they get here, and if they start to exhibit signs that concern us, we and the police through the joint counter-terrorism teams will take action. But I'm not concerned immediately by their return, but they will get our attention as you'd expect.
3: Meantime, Shadow Home Affairs Minister John O'Dunham says the federal government should have moved to prevent the cohort from returning. More witnesses have shared experiences of anti-Semitism at a hearing of the Royal Commission today. Among them, Blake Shaw, a university student who works part-time at a Jewish school. He spoke at the hearing about an excursion in Melbourne last year, where he says younger students from his school were intimidated by older students from another school.
5: There was a group of about five or six students that was sort of circling, getting close to us, and then one stepped forward, really looking down on him, and started saying "Free, Free Palestine," laughing, went back to the group, and they all started laughing together.
3: Earlier, the Royal Commission said it was appalled an anti-Semitic item of clothing was worn outside the hearing location. The individual was moved on by New South Wales Police as day three of the opening hearings got underway. The Commission has reassured witnesses safety protocols are in place and it remains determined to investigate anti-Semitism in Australia without fear or intimidation. Oil prices fell earlier today after US President Donald Trump indicated progress is being made in discussions with Iran. President Trump announced the US will be pausing its operations to guide ships through the Strait of Hormuz to see if a deal could be made. Earlier this week, the price of oil rose by more than 6%, but has gradually eased since. Two marine rescue volunteers who lost their lives while on a job in northern New South Wales have been recognised today. Bill Ewan and Frank Petch were officially identified as the Marine Rescue New South Wales volunteers who died when their boat capsized after responding to a yacht in distress near the South Ballina breakwall on Monday night. One person on board the yacht also died. Emergency Services Minister Jihad Dib says the men were much loved and valued members of the Marine Rescue family and the community.
6: There will be an investigation, there will be some recommendations, there will be a greater understanding of what happened. But right now, the thing that's really important is to make sure that we hear, that we're present, that we listen, that we give the love and we give the support, and we take back a message. This community, whilst it's hurting and whilst it's heartbroken, is still standing strong.
3: Australia's first medical centre, which is solely focused on the needs of children with cancer, has opened its doors today. The Mindaroo Children's Comprehensive Cancer Centre is now taking patients at Sydney Children's Hospital. The centre integrates specialised cancer treatment, research and inpatient units designed with the young patients and their families front of mind. And to sport now in AFL, Matt Rowell will miss the Suns' match against St Kilda in Darwin on Saturday due to an ankle injury. Gold Coast coach Damien Hardwick has confirmed today Raul will be absent again, saying it's important he doesn't return too early.
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0: 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This is a show that explores the values and complexities of race, culture, and identity. My name is R.T. Samuel, and before I continue with today's show, I'd like to take a moment to acknowledge that this broadcast is coming to you from sacred and stolen Gadigal land. This land has been in the hands of generations of Gadigal custodians for thousands of years before us, and it will continue to be in their hands long after us. It's a meeting place for sharing knowledge, stories, and song, and we are privileged to be a part of that storytelling today and every day at FBI Radio. I pay my respects to Gadigal elders past and present. We're broadcasting from Redfern right now, the birthplace of black theatre in this country and a site for resistance and resilience for First Nations peoples. We honour this in all the work we do and carry this into our conversation today. My name is R.T. Samuel. I'm a researcher, cultural producer and editor working in public programming, hip-hop, organizational anthropology and independent publishing in London and New Delhi. This episode of Race Matters, however, is about my deep and abiding love of speculative fiction. I've been an SF nerd since I was a teenager. The summer I was 13, I saw the first three Matrix films over and over again until I knew the dialogue by heart. What do you think of when you think of spec fic? Or science fiction and fantasy, as most people know this genre? Time travel, instantaneous teleportation, wormhole jumping, generation ships, and battle mechas all come to mind. For me, speculative fiction has always been where I could scale new worlds unencumbered. The genre has a rich history of deep engagement with preconceived notions, the nature of humanity, and the systems and rules that govern us. Nalo Hopkinson, the author of the postcolonial fiction anthology So Long Been Dreaming, once said that speculative fiction is where people can freely try to make their worlds make sense. Being a hardcore SF reader made me who I am. It blew my whole world wide open. That feeling of possibility and freedom is what I wanted to share with readers when I was invited to co-edit my own speculative fiction anthology by an independent publishing house in India. The editors and I came up with this project because we found the shelves of South Asian SF boring and repetitive, full of Maharajas in space, Ramayana retellings, and young adult demigods. But Bluffed, the indie publishing house that hired me, wanted something new. Because despite the long history of speculative fiction in India, most published work was by English-speaking authors from elite backgrounds and sensibilities. Our finished anthology, The Bluffed Book of Anti-Caste SF, took nearly 2 years to publish. It came out in December 2024 and brought together stories and art by authors and artists that embody what we think SF should be. Our collection contains fresh pieces commissioned in English, reprints given new life, translated works from 7 different regional South Asian languages, and our storytellers range from well-established literary legends to first-time artists. It is a collection of weird, fantastic, supernatural, Dalit futurist, and magical realist fiction by writers from South Asia and the diaspora. And the majority of our contributors are either religious minorities, hail from caste-oppressed communities, or are indigenous, or as they call it, Adivasi. I myself come from a caste-oppressed or so-called lower caste background. My Dalit heritage informs my values, work, and what I hold dear. When people talk about what it means to be South Asian or Desi or even brown, particularly in Western or First World contexts, caste tends to be flattened, ignored, or outright erased. But as an ancient system of social stratification and control, caste is a looming fear, a constant threat to choice and freedom on the subcontinent. It isn't just a relic of the past, it's alive and kicking, influencing everything from politics to personal relationships in South Asia today. It is an insidious structure that governs most aspects of people's lives and relationships. That's why we felt that our speculative fiction anthology needed to address these themes. Ignoring this reality or trying to homogenize South Asian experiences, aesthetics, and landscapes would represent a larger failure to engage with the genre that we knew SF to be. I thought it would be a squandering of imagination.
1: I have always harbored dreams of writing ever since, like, you know, like I sort of like started thinking that creative like production is something that is, that's something that I'm into. I wanted to be a filmmaker in the traditional sense. I had like some kind of fiction making as a interest from like the very beginning.
0: Rahi Punyashloka is a writer, researcher, artist and experimental filmmaker based out of Bhuvaneshwar and New Delhi. You may know of his digital illustrations and online interventions under the Atedkar tag on Instagram. Working across disciplines, he seeks to illuminate the vastly unrepresented artistic history of the anti-caste struggle and the Dalit identity.
1: I have had like some kind of a, what do you say, proclivity toward like writing fiction itself since at least like when I was in college. My background English literature, so like, you know, like I did my undergrad to my PhD in English literature. One of the logical conclusions that like undergrads in English literature have is to be writers. So one of the things that I want to like make heard here is perhaps that short story in the Blaft collection, the Blaft anthology, is not my sort of first foray into the fictional universe that it deals with. It's something that I have been in various forms, like have been creating in a haphazard way through very small amounts of publication, but also like, you know, like writing that has like happened unpublished for close to a decade now. So in that way, yeah, the fictional universe that the short story references is around a decade old, I would say. The more enigmatic nuggets you can mine as a scholar, the more acclaim you can win. The RV Society dossier about which I am going to speak was discovered during such an exercise in routine scavenging. I found it in the literary program section in one of the library's back rooms. It is rather slim, containing four individual synopses of what appear to be would-be novels, each with the word selected stamped on its first page. The proper names and other identifiable details have all been carefully removed, but a preliminary analysis of the language and theme of each synopsis leads one to believe that they were all written by different authors. The last page of the dossier is a poorly facsimiled, perhaps even deliberately effaced, open call, which speaks of the need to facilitate more writers of science fiction from within the underground community in following the footsteps of the legendary sci-fi writer R.V. This pioneering figure, whose illustrious career spans several decades, broke out of the mold of generic stipulations in which underground authors before him had operated, and thus remains firmly embedded in the literary canon. His proclamation, "I want to be a writer of science," which followed his debut novel, The Giant Blue Body, still rings loud in the ears of everyone from the city who is interested in the literary arts. They blew an entirely new dimension into the cultural landscape of the city. Many elders of our community, who had been children back in the day, watched with glee as these words were followed by one book of his after another, all of immense quality and inescapable allure.
0: So it's this world that you talk about, which is like the underground, mm-hmm. and the artists and the scavenger scholars.
1: I think it has happened. It's sort of like strangely self-referential, like vis-a-vis the short story itself. But it has happened in stages where there are numerous smaller novels or novellas that have been initiated and discarded. That's one of the ways in which like this sort of, I would say, fairly consolidated fictional atmosphere has been built through a lot of dead books that will never see the light of the day. A lot of my influences are people who are meta-literary in a way that I sort of like espouse to be. One of the bigger influences around this is also the fact that my own father sort of died before he completed so many books. So, you know, like he has this book behind which he has written the names of the books that he has allegedly published. But about 60% of them are fiction, in the sense that like they don't exist. Existence of these, like, you know, like books that my premature dead father sort of allegedly wrote, but like which are like, you know, like in this speculative realm. So in informal conversations, there's always this sort of invocation of the book that is never written in anti-caste circles. Anti-caste culture making, there is this like meta-literary phantom sort of like populate that both for me, both in a personal sense, but also in the broader sense. Incomplete work which cannot get done due to a variety of reasons. The underground and the society of underground writers and like this entire sort of corpus of fictional universe builds itself on these tangents. In its place, we seek to embrace volume. It is in keeping with this doxa that we are inaugurating the RV Society for Promotion of Underground Sci-Fi Writings, named after RV, the most singular son of the underground, widely considered the greatest writer of science fiction this city has ever produced. We seek to redress the unbelievable lack that surrounds this genre, which is that there have been no authors from the underground who have made their mark ever since him. Our first step as the RV Society is to push in a sustained manner for the creation and propagation of new sci-fi works by underground authors. This call for submission requires authors to submit a brief synopsis, around 500 words, of the novel they are planning to write or are in the process of writing, along with a sample chapter of around 3,000 words. The selected candidates will be expected to develop and complete their novel within 2 years. Throughout the process, they will receive a generous stipend, editorial and research assistance, and mentorship. We look forward to a positive response to build atop the legacy of RV by staking our claims in this genre vehemently, just as he had done in his time.
0: I always wanted to be a writer of science like Carl Sagan. I loved science, stars, nature, but then I loved people without knowing that people have long since divorced from nature. Our feelings are second-handed. Our love is constructed. Our beliefs colored. Our originality valid through artificial art. Rohit Vemmula's last written words, 2016. Rohit Vemmula was an Indian PhD sociology student at the University of Hyderabad in Telangana. A decade ago, he spent more than 6 months under severe pressure from his university's administration as the locus of a sit-in, protesting how his rights, along with other students' rights to funding and housing, had been denied. Though this protest gathered a lot of national attention, the university didn't back down from muddying the waters and stepping up the pressure with false accusations and forced suspensions. After confirmation of the suspension on 17th January 2016, in what has since been widely deemed an institutional murder, he died by suicide. His death was a watershed moment that split the nation. It inspired a wave of Dalit assertion and mobilization that changed cultural and political history. A huge reason for this is Rohit's own searing words, which set a bell tolling throughout space and time. His words resonate with an honesty that demand attention. His lost dreams of being a scientist, his wasted mind, and his brave, brilliant heart. One of his close friends sent his letter to his hero Carl Sagan's wife, Andrian. She replied, "Deeply grateful to you for writing to me about Rohit Vemmula, whose death and lost promise I mourn. To read a suicide note and to learn the details of his predicament is to get a vivid inkling of the actual cost of bias to our civilization. If we could somehow quantify the totality of lost contributions and innovations as the result of prejudice, I believe we would find it staggering."
1: My sort of treatment of Rohit comes from the ideas that he had, which was in some way like supremely accelerationist, in a way that so much of quote unquote grassroots like anti-caste praxis is not directly oriented toward. He's this person who routinely references alternate trajectories in a way which is so counterintuitive. They would have a logic which is very, I would like to say, you know how like in philosophy, now we are like so much more modest, right? Like whether in philosophy, whether in the academy, we are so much more modest, right? Like we want to develop a problematic and like, you know, like critically analyze it, like, you know, like draw a schemata, which is like based on like prior logics of history, right? Whereas like, you know, like in 17th century, some like random philosopher would wake up and like be like, oh, this is how reality functions, you know?
2: Right.
1: I feel like there was that like there's that sort of intellectual severity to how Rohit used to think. He would just say things like in these in situ ways, which are so profoundly like, you know, like atemporal. They don't feel like they are coming from the here and the now. And I feel that with the loss of him, which obviously, like, you know, like, which means enormous amounts to me, because like I am from that generation where, like, you know, like we were like deeply affected by Rohit's death. We knew him before, you know, like person who writes great things on social media. He's not really abstract, is he? Like, he's thinking of a temporal scale where identity itself seeks to be, you know, like there is this like flat ontology that is happening where like every being is every other being, and like there is like that kind of radical equality that is like, you know, like that has to be imagined for the justice to happen. Within that scale also, space-time collapses, right? Like, you know, like, and like the whole possibility of traveling back in time or traveling forth in time sort of like emerges, right? Which is of course like as deeply science fiction-y trope as it gets. I would like to turn back time and like go back to the moment when Rohit is murdered by the university and like, you know, like undo it. I would like to go back in time and like undo past injustices that have happened simultaneously in my life as well as like in our lives as a community, right? In that way, Rohit as a literary motive like populates my fiction. Thinking with him is what makes speculation possible in the truest sense. It's one thing to like, you know, like think that hey, there is this like injustice of like 200 years or like 2000 years, and we need to insist upon that. And like it takes some other level of, I don't even know like if it's like I can call it ingenuity, if I can call it like, you know, like foresight, to think of this in this way that like we are all built of stardust, and to think at a outside of planetary time. Yeah, it's some other level of like speculation is happening there, right?

flesh is hanging in sun. Purple sky and this war. Women shooting their guns. Men protecting their shores. Running red as these ships. Made for cargo and death. Is a taste on the lips. Kissing any ground left. To the sky with

0: name is Artie Samuel, and you just listened to True Believer by Clipping, a noise, metal, punk, sci-fi, hip-hop group. True Believer is from their Hugo and Nebula nominated album Splendor and Misery, and it is an incredible love story set billions of years in the future. I'm a huge fan of Clipping, and I recently just saw them live in London. I find their sense of narrative and their in-depth knowledge of speculative fiction canon incredibly inspiring.
1: Pace repeatedly across the perimeter of an urban terrain not smaller than this room as you read Sindalingaya's words over and over. Yesterday they came like a mountain, did my people. The proposition beckons then. How to create ourselves, a people that remains outside, that remains at the precipice, crumpled underneath the totalizing structure. How to make these people, my people, into unwieldy, uncontrollable behemoths. How to become a mountain.
2: You know, like how the creative movement happens, like the Eureka moments happen, right? Like where you are building on like certain preoccupations, like only to go back to the moment where something started, right? And you're like, oh wow, like this is about that all along. It happened in that way. If you were to tie into the fictional world of the underground and the speculative fiction aspect of most of the impulses, sort of like civilizational impulses, whether it be to conquer space, whether it be to look deep into the waters, like has come from some kind of an extraction logic, right? But in any case, like, you know, like extraction sort of like essentially paves the path for like technological innovation and like oriented toward going to a place that isn't there yet, right? In that way, the very question of digging for knowledge, like, is something that has a, what do you say, concurrence, contiguity with digging in the realest of terms, right? I was in a residency in Bangalore and I was baffled by the age of a rock, the peninsular gneiss, which of course far predate like any city that is ever created. It's earlier than humans. It's earlier than like most things actually. It's 3.4 billion years old, right? The idea that this just like exists like out and about in the world, and the like, you know, like speculative solution that comes to people is that like, hey, let's like carve some of it off so that we can build tiles, you know, like we can build like granite countertops, we can build like grinding stones. It sort of reveals so much about our tendencies in this, like, you know, like planetary scale as a civilization, right? And what we do with it, what, how we encounter this, like, you know, like something of the planetary scale, and like, you know, like how our interface is with that.
0: I always think about a conversation I had with Rahi years ago online, where we spoke about how generative and inspiring it felt to witness and be part of the spectacular making and thinking of other young Dalit artists like ourselves. This renaissance, as we called it, was largely digital then, but its unruly flowering in recent years has been increasingly blooming outside of the internet. The provocation that Rahi's reading of Kannada Dalit literature offers is simply the question of what ground do stories come from? What do they look like, feel like, sound like, and maybe even taste like? To encounter these older artistic legacies from people long gone, but whose work still clearly reverberates, who formed, like Rahi is discussing, the topography, the landscape on which we stand. I've been to Bangalore many times, but when I visit next, I also want to see this unmoving ancient stone and think about what it means to be in the sprawling, thicketed middle of a cultural renaissance. What does it mean to outlast, to endure, but still remain whole?
2: I started, like, you know, like researching several strands around this, and the extraction of the rock, and then, you know, like cultural and extraction based sort of like industrial as well as cultural sort of practices that coalesce with this enormously old, like, you know, like granite networks in and around Karnataka, like, and like certain things about how there used to be some castes which would do this work. Also, like, you know, like what emerged was the very, very like complicated history of bodies going down the mines. And that was sort of like my Eureka moment, where I was like, hey, I've been talking about the underground all along. There, here lies the underground in its most literal sense. I obviously do a lot of work now in the contemporary art sense of looking at these like material relations and how granite and like the underground and the exploitation of the body of the Dalit people, right? Like who were going into the quarries and who were going into the underground, like, and building these tunnels, right? How that sort of interfaces with our imagination of the outside, of the otherwise. It's metaphorology that is very specific to, like, I think Kannada Dalit literature as a whole, where there is a lot of rocks. Siddhalingaya's poem says that yesterday we came like the mountain, my people. There's so much of this sort of orientation toward giganticism and unwieldiness which proliferates within the metaphors. I'm sure like this kind of analysis is in some way like extractive slash reductive, right? Like because of, I am going through a confirmation, like this is a confirmation bias, right? I go looking for these metaphors and like therefore I find them. But Lingaya's poem says that yesterday we came like the mountain, my people. There's so much of this sort of orientation toward giganticism and unwieldiness which proliferates within the metaphors. I'm sure like this kind of analysis is in some way like extractive slash reductive, right? Like because of I am

0: Perhaps owing to the spatio topology being what it is, right? There's a lot of things about how we as a people need to become unmoving and unwieldy and just like make it harder for extraction to happen.
1: If you've just tuned in, you are listening to Race Matters on FBI Radio and across the Community Radio Network. My name is RT Samuel. With my guests, Rahi Punyashloka and Hamida Khan, I'm discussing the hard work and intimate engines of storytelling through independent publishing, anti-caste futurisms, and speculative imagination. Matthew Snyder Mayerson is an environmental studies scholar at Yale NUS College. He studies the cultural dimensions of climate change, specifically focusing on climate justice. He once ran an experiment to assess the impact of climate fiction stories on readers. He discovered that while readers' attitudes towards climate change were impacted, this drive to care more lasted less than a month. Which might seem dire, but Snyder Mayerson concluded this transient impact was because each control group of readers were exposed to only a single story. Real change requires an overwhelming flood. A truly widespread and in-depth paradigm shift requires complete immersion into the narrative. A compounding of stories across platforms and from every direction.
2: Briefly, you glimpse a vision from your dreams, a plague to come, some strange winged creature. You choose not to dwell on it.
1: Hamida Khan is the author of file number 786, The Night Journey. She's been a dear friend of mine for more than 6 years, starting from when we were an undergrad and in a writing fellowship together. I knew that Hamida was a gifted writer whose melodious and people-centric nonfiction would translate into limpid story too.
3: I have always identified more as a poet than a fiction writer. So I think that writing this very first like sapphic Thummel pearl diving mermaid story, that was a college like first draft. It was a creative nonfiction class, but the professor did let us write this like one creative piece. So it's like I feel like I've constantly been in these different like rabbit holes investigating like 17th century this, like 13th century that. And at the time I was really deep in the history of the Coromandel Coast. For one, I think it's just like a really interesting site for Tamil Muslims. Like it's just a very it's where a lot of cultural confluence happened, and the Coromandel Coast is also where you could think about like maritime connections to Southeast Asia and stuff. Amidst that research, like I feel like I was really honing in on this idea of the pearl diver, which in and of itself kind of even sounds a little sapphic, but I was thinking about like, you know, to be able to like dive and like hold your breath. And naturally this is like an exploited class, so it was like sort of a historical fantasy that kind of based itself on that. It was never really meant to be like a story, it was just some scenes. And then I guess the foray into the Blaft stories, you know, when it came to me and mentioned that you're putting together this speculative fiction anthology. So I was just really excited to work on it, but also very intimidated. I think I was just super stuck on the sci-fi prompt because I've never written anything involving like technology or like the future. I feel like if anything, I'm more comfortable in like folklore or like the past or whatever. So I was really at a blank. I was actually watching Hunter x Hunter. In the first few episodes, they're on this expedition. These biologists are on an expedition to survey this mysterious, new, dangerous ant. Okay, so that's the chimera ant. I don't know, like, it just clicked for me because I was struggling to piece together this story for so long. And I think I like magic, I like ritual, I like, you know, spirituality kind of stuff. And I couldn't, like, figure out, like, how that would fit. I was thinking very narrowly within science fiction. I wasn't thinking about, like, fantasy or, like, expanding SF. I was just, like, sci-fi, you know? Yeah, and then that was the kind of the birth of the Night Journey short story. And I think, like, the Barak came into the picture because it's like probably, I would say, like the most iconic Abrahamic steed. I don't know. Any disagreement? Like, I don't actually know what the other Abrahamic steeds are.
4: I had never heard of the Barak before this. When I looked it up, I had seen pictures of it in Islamic art. I grew up in like Delhi, and so it's like, you know, Islamic aesthetics and architecture and imagery is like all around me. I feel like a different writer or a more traditional approach to like involving myth and tech is like the old traditional myth like kind of rebukes the tech, because it's so rare to portray religion in this way, holding hands with science.
3: Like you point out, like I often see, like it's the tech, it's the scientific advancement, it's like reason.

0: and rational like rationality that triumphs over like these backwards like belief systems or whatever. Or like you have like magic that's kind of more abstracted from like faith. It's like this sort of independent energetic thing. But one thing that like has been universal for human experience from the beginning of time pretty much is our ability to make sense of the natural world, right? And that's like also what we call science, but it's also the basis for every single creation myth we've ever put forth about ourselves. And yeah, like I also hadn't really seen any examples of, kind of bringing new life into like these stories that I grew up listening to and hearing. And even in the story, like you see how I guess like Nafis is a bit skeptical, or I guess like the archetypal like skeptic, like, oh, what's gonna happen? And then Maria is the more is more comfortable with the syncretism between like science and like magic, I guess.
1: I mean, obviously your circumstances shape you, and I think that also goes into how you make sense of the world. Because like if you look at like a lot of scientific, especially health advances, they're so driven by like literally this like need or drive to like end suffering.

0: I'm Artie Samuel, and you just listened to Red Future featuring Electric Fields by Snotty Nose Res Kids, who are a First Nations hip-hop duo based out of Turtle Island. This album is from their Indigenous Futurist 2025 album, Red Future. I'm a huge fan of Snotty Nose Res Kids. It just feels really exciting to sort of see this global kind of takeover of these ideas of like futurisms and of science fiction being like reconceptualized in these ways that are honestly opening up new worlds and new ways of seeing the world around us. For an idea to bleed and intertwine into culture, it requires time. In a 2022 essay on timekeeping and temporal realities, celebrated Koori and Lebanese community researcher, poet, and scholar Michaela Saunders wrote, "Time forever back and time forever onward lives in the land. All times are compressed and nested inside country like sedimentary layers, and so it is inside people too. Time is inheritance. We are all embodiments of our families through bloodlines. And we personify our communities through culture. The way Aboriginal people make sense of ourselves is through our kinships, and these relationships deepen through time and across generations, accumulating stories in the process." Michaela Saunders is also the editor of This All Comes Back Now, the world's first anthology of Blackfella speculative fiction. In her 2022 essay, Everyone, she discusses the unbroken chain of history and storytelling passed down around traditional Aboriginal songs and stories. Our stories are not just beautiful, moral, or metaphysical narratives. They are also ancient geographical histories. Some white scientists have become curious about our stories and, with permission, have used these stories as guides to investigate climate change throughout deep time. Some of these stories have been dated back to the last ice age. They document sea level changes using narrative techniques to describe what the land once looked like and the ways in which it has changed. Professors Nick Reed and Patrick D. Nunn discuss 18 such examples in their 2015 article, Ancient Aboriginal Stories Preserve History of a Rise in Sea Level. Though not many of these stories have made it into the public realm to be studied in this way, every community holds similar deep time stories.
1: I was just reading Dipesh Chakrabarty's Provincializing Europe, and in the very first two chapters, he talks about heterotemporality and how it's like this idea that religion is often brought in as a sign of like backwardsness. He argues that it's ultimately like that worldview like centers Europe for many reasons, but one of which is that we live in a heterotemporality. Like we do have all these influences from the past, these ancient ways of like seeing the world and like these contemporary ways of seeing the world, these scientifically informed ways of seeing the world. And they're all like coexisting. They don't exist like independent of each other. Like there's no such thing as like a purely rational man, you know? On the cyborg front, when I first was doing preliminary research on like what actually counts as a cyborg, because in my mind, you know, I saw the cartoons where it's, or even like the sham illustration in Tamil Pulp Fiction, like with this, you know, this woman whose face is just half metal, or like her body is like half, it's like bisected and half of it is metal and half of it is flesh. I think that was the image that I had in my mind. But when you Googled it, I actually saw some interesting articles that were like talking about how when pacemakers were first introduced, people were kind of talking about it as like almost like the cyborgification of people, because you have this device inside of your body. I think at the time that I was writing that, the LA wildfires were raging. I don't know, like, I think that kind of opened my mind up to the cybernetic enhancements mentioned in the short story. They have, like, fortified lungs that help them filter out pollution. Nafis was mid-inhale and tried to stifle her laughter, but Maria's serious expression sent her into a fit of giggles. The smoke heated her lungs, but the lung bio-enhancements prevented her from coughing. This first-gen enhancement, originally developed to protect against wildfires during the dry season by preventing irritation, burns, and carbon monoxide poisoning, now proved handy for evening smokes.

0: This instrumental piece that you just listened to is by Paramal Shais and it's called Glorious Days of Tamil Kalam. I'm RT Samuel and this episode of Race Matters is about speculative fiction and subaltern futurisms through the lens of anti-caste creative practice. This track comes from Paramal's incredible Kumari Kandam Trap Volume 1, which is a reference to this mythical, submerged, essentially South Indian or Dravidian Atlantis. It's sort of taken for granted that Kumari Kandam never existed, but that doesn't really matter. It's alive in the Dravidian imagination.
1: So in Tamil love poetry, there's like these two major modes. One is love poems and one is war poems. And both play a very important role in Sangam literature. But specifically with like love poetry, you have these modes or thine, which describes these different landscapes found within Tamaragam. So like if you just map out like the southern peninsular part of South India, they've mapped out these like different terrains and like what moods that they represent in terms of what the characters feel when they're within them and like what they represent. I think it makes sense that there's these conceptions of where you live like geographically affects your vibe. The modes that I feel like I'm most influenced by is like one, Nethal, which is the sea, which comes up in the mermaid story. And Nethal represents longing or like separation, sometimes even just like prolonged separation. You can imagine a character looking out at the sea and they're like, when will my lover return from, you know, their travels? And then you have the forest or mulle, which is patience and like waiting. Mulle is like mulle mali, like jasmine. So you're just waiting for this person, but you're patient. They're going to come back. You're just waiting for the union. And the Kurinji region is the area that is situated within the Western Ghats, which is where the story basically takes place. Merku Todarchi Malay, which is also where my family's from. My family's from the Merku Todarchi Malay Ghats region. And that region from ancient times has been referred to as that which symbolizes like union. But it's also like kind of an eloping vibe, like it's very secretive. And part of that is because the Kurinji flower only blooms once every 12 years. So there's this kind of spontaneity and like secrecy. And, you know, that's the kind of vibe of this mountainous area. So I think the poetic moods really influence like my own romanticization of these places. And also like, I like to invoke that both in my like poetic writing, but also like in this story, as you see. And the Kurinji does end up playing a major role. So there's that.
2: The termite mound symbolizes the primordial earth in many ancient Dravidian cosmologies. It represents what emerges from the sea, or in this case, from the underworld. It is the birth of land. Land is divine to humans. We depend on it for survival. And termites, these genius creatures, so small they often go unnoticed, build such extraordinary, sprawling, city-like structures underground with elaborate storage systems for grain to be distributed among all members of the colony. They are often treated as unwelcome pests, but studies show that many species of ants and termites could survive the heating and other climate catastrophes. We have much to learn from these incredible beings and their relationship with the land. From On Widespread Cybernetic Enhancements to Adapt to a Heating World by Professor Sampson.
1: Years ago, like when we first met, I was like, expressing like interest to you about like Dravidian folk cosmologies. And at the time, like I was, of course, like an anthropology student. So naturally, I was gravitating towards these kind of outdated colonial anthropologist sources. So a separate discussion can be had about if these interpretations of motifs are orientalist or generalizations, I guess. But there was this one guy, I think his name was like, it's like John Irvin. Yeah, this is like this British English anthropologist that was born in like the early 1900s. And he's like more of an art historian, I think, actually. But anyways, we can call all that into question. But there is this venerated practice across peninsular South India, but I think also maybe in areas of northern South Asia as well, where there's like this worship or veneration of the termite mound. So there's like different potential explanations for this. Like one is that snakes tend to gravitate towards termite mounds, and snakes have long held like spiritual significance in a lot of cosmologies in South Asia. There's also this idea that I think John Irvin was drawing from. And again, I think he's taking this idea from a lot of Egyptologists who talk a lot about like the primordial mound in like Egyptian cosmology, where there's this barrier between like the subterranean world that's underground and then this like open air world that humans tend to inhabit. And then this like termite mound, like according to these, Dravidianists, whatever, like is this subterranean thing that opens up into the open air, but also lives underground. And it's this highly sophisticated, like vestibules and chambers and like compartments, natural irrigation, like airflow. Like it's just like genius, like work of civilization, that just lives among us. I was reading about the preservation of palm leaf manuscripts, like back in the day when they would have to, keep them in these chambers and such. And one of the biggest thing that plagued these historians is these termites would just come in and just eat these ancient palm leaf manuscripts. So it's almost funny, right? There's these expert decomposers that are just going through and eating these thousands of year old like sacred texts, I don't know. There's something poetic about that too. Like just this little bug who, in its own right, is an incredible engineer. And then there's these like symbols of Tamil, like supremacy, Tamil literature, the peak of Dravidian, blah, blah, blah. And it's like just being eaten up by these termites.
0: True to the circle of time, science and technology are starting to catch up with the native science by approaching the Nanobozo approach, that is, looking to nature for models of design by the architects of biomimicry. By honoring the knowledge in the land and caring for its keepers, we start to become indigenous to place.

0: on. Hey, hey.
1: You just heard Yes singing The Music and Poetry of the Kesh by Ursula Le Guin and composer Todd Barton. I'm Artie Samuel, and my favorite speculative fiction author of all time, if not just author of all time, is Ursula Le Guin. I read her regularly, quote her extensively, and while not immediately apparent, I think and hope that my work is deeply inspired by her example. Her 1985 novel, Always Coming Home, follows the story of a young woman named Stone Darling from a fictional Pacific Coast indigenous people called the Kesh. Always Coming Home is a 500-page collection of illustrations of instruments and tools, maps, a glossary of terms, recipes, poems, an alphabet, and with early editions included a cassette of field recordings and indigenous song. Le Guin wanted to hear the people she'd imagined. To do so, she embarked on an elaborate process with her friend, composer Todd Barton. The music and poetry of the Kesh exists as this soundtrack. I've always believed that fiction is the most powerful engine to kickstart any journey. It isn't supposed to give you answers, but if you let it, it can be scaffolding for your morality, life stuff for your empathy, and a shortcut to what brings you joy. In her famous text, The Uses of the Erotic, Audre Lorde explains the erotic as a force inside you that draws out excellence from your life and your work. It is about an overwhelming desire to wrestle satisfaction from your labor, starting with your soul. Over the 2 years of working on the Bluff book of anti-caste SF, I spent many hot summer afternoons in New Delhi in our dusty distributor's office, running errands and imagining seeing it on actual physical shelves someday. Since I was young, speculative fiction has been a major source of comfort, learning and pleasure. So I went into publishing thinking it was the stories I love, but now I've realized it's the people. That is all for Race Matters this week. My name is Artie Samuel, and in this episode, I shared with you the loving labor, deep research, and artistic grounding that brought the Bluff book of anti-caste SF to life. I want to thank Rahi Punyashloka and Hamida Khan, who each have stories in the anthology, but are also dear friends and collaborators. Their generous time and wisdom made this project possible as we weaved through water and stone, sun and poetry, to tell a story on how to tell stories. The Bluff book of anti-caste SF is available online at the Bluff website and in person at the indie bookstore Magenta House. If you want to learn more about the hearts and minds that brought this piece together, visit fbi.radio. That's also where you can listen back to episodes of Race Matters. You can hear Race Matters across the Community Radio Network, Kuri Radio 93.7 FM, and wherever you get your podcasts. I honor all hosts, producers, and storytellers that have made this work possible, as well as the long tradition of storytelling, resistance, and resilience that has taken place on Gadigal country where FBI Radio broadcasts out of.
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4: Hello, I'm Shannon Kirkwood. The federal government says the 50-day fuel reserve is the centrepiece of next Tuesday's budget. The Community Radio Network's Noah Seckham reports from Canberra.
5: Labor has committed a $10 billion package to bolster fuel and fertiliser reserves onshore, increasing fuel capacity in Australia from 30 to 50 days. Energy Minister Chris Bowen says the funding will go to developing a government-owned storage facility, which would allow fuel to be directed to areas in need.
6: Could be sent to those areas of shortage, like we had in regional New South Wales and across the board in regional areas. That would have been very handy, and that's what we're building for the future.
5: The Prime Minister says today's announcement aims to protect Australians from international shocks.
4: Opposition leader Angus Taylor says the announcement is too little too late, while the National Farmers Federation says the package is a welcome step toward building the sovereign capability required to protect the nation's food system by securing fuel and fertiliser supply. Save the Children says it would like to see the children of ISIS-linked Australian women given the chance of a normal life. For ISIS brides and their 9 children are due to touch down in Australia today. The AFP says a number of the ISIS-affiliated women will face prosecution. CEO of Save the Children, Matt Tinkler, told the ABC the children should be given an opportunity to thrive in Australia.
7: There's also specialist psychosocial support that can be applied, de-radicalisation, reintegration programs, therapeutic care, as the AFP Commissioner said today. These programs need to be applied now to these kids to allow them to integrate safely, securely and sustainably back into the Australian culture and into the Aussie way of life.
4: Home Affairs Minister Tony Burke says the government is not repatriating the group and is not supporting it, while Shadow Home Affairs Minister John O'Dunham says the government should have done more to prevent the cohort from returning. Victoria's Chief Commissioner Mike Bush says many resources are being dedicated to respond to organised crime syndicates in the state. A spate of fires at licensed premises have been allegedly linked to serious organised crime groups or networks. Chief Commissioner Bush says young people have been tasked to commit the alleged crimes with the use of technology targeting the adult entertainment trade.
8: What we are determined to work out is what's the real motive behind these crimes. There are a number of theories, and at the moment they remain theories, although we have a body of evidence that might take us in a particular direction. But we are open to all possibilities and eventualities.
4: It will feel like winter in parts of southeast Australia tomorrow, with snow at low levels in Tasmania and Victoria. With Thursday's forecast is the Bureau of Meteorology's Dean Narramore.
9: Also with showers, hail, thunder and very strong winds. Also like to see those strong winds and showers move into southeastern parts of New South Wales as well. But notice this huge high pressure system in the Great Australian Bight. That extends a ridge right across pretty much the rest of Australia. So that's going to see drier and cooler conditions spread across much of the country as well.
4: And Australians will join candlelight vigils this evening to honour the lives lost to domestic and family violence. At some vigils, victim survivors and advocates will be sharing stories of resilience on this National Domestic Violence Remembrance Day. Femicide Watch says 23 Australian women have been lost to violence this year. The National Domestic Violence and Sexual Assault Helpline can be reached on 1800 737 732. Turning to sport now, South Sydney's Alex Johnston has officially signed with the PNG Chiefs. The NRL's greatest ever try scorer has also apologised for making the announcement last week, as he wasn't aware the deal had not been finalised. Johnston joins Jerome Luai in signing with the PNG club, which is due to enter the NRL in 2028.
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0: today.
1: So we do know from testing that the Australian Taxation Office has done that they've confirmed the presence of contaminants in the illicit alcohol that's sold all across the country. So they've found it in every state and territory.
0: Authorities in Australia are cracking down on the sale of illegal alcohol.
2: Different problems to deal with. Some of them are shark-infested waters like Molokai and really long, and they're a night swim with no shark cage, or other ones are like the North Channel where it's freezing cold and lion's mane jellyfish and rough weather. And
0: a new documentary about the Ocean Sevens from Water Crossings looks at the different hazards that swimmers experience as they cross different oceans. But first, in New South Wales, there is a push for a state domestic violence body that would coordinate services to ensure a better response to the scourge of domestic violence. Currently in Australia, there are over 1,200,000 domestic violence assaults each year, with two women killed every week, which has led to a push to examine different approaches to reduce this appalling statistic. Organiser for the Public Services Association, Nadia Graham, describes the current system as a patchwork system, which is leading to domestic violent victims having to face a lottery when it comes to properly accessing proper services.
3: We're saying that the current system is inadequate in supporting victims of domestic and family violence. What we say is that with government oversight, it creates more transparency for the service. Particularly in regional and rural areas. I know with the murder of Molly Titus and what happened with her matter and not being able to access appropriate services in a timely way, and that women are dying at the hands of perpetrators, services just cannot get to service clients.
0: According to domestic violence survivor Danny, having a government caseworker proved to be a more responsive way in which to deal with the trauma of domestic violence than having to rely on charities, where it is often fragmented and you are forced to interact with multiple NGOs.
4: Like I said, some of these NGOs, while they are incredible and they do have the right amount of funding to be able to help you, you're kind of capped for time. So they can only help you for a certain amount of time, and then they have to close your case. And you can't put a time frame on trauma. You can't put a time frame on how much help you can give someone or a family after they've gone through family or domestic violence. Like, you cannot put a time cap on that, because no matter what, you live with this trauma day in, day out, whether it comes in waves or it's consistent or you go through a few months of deep grief about it.
0: According to Danny, the caseworker she was assigned, Julianne Grigoridis, saved her life on multiple occasions. Having this caseworker assigned to her meant that she only had to rely on one individual person who understood her and that was contactable at all hours. Greatly helped with her dealing with the trauma after being subjected to a violent attack.
4: Yeah, Julie, I call her my angel. She quite literally saved my life. She has been there for me, even on days when I didn't know I needed her. It was so much as just, oh, my phone's ringing at 11 a.m. in the morning, and I just think, oh, I'm not answering it. Who's bothering me? And it's Julie. She's just checking in. You're right. Did you get out of bed this morning? Have you got something to eat? Like, just a simple call. It could be for 1 minute. It could be for 1 hour. Whatever you need. She was always there. She was my biggest support, and because I'm not very close with my family, I asked Julie to be my support person. I needed to appear in court for about 4 to 5 days to give my evidence, and I asked Julie to be there as my support person, not my caseworker. And I feel like there's a big difference in that, and she was willing to do that. She just knew that everyone needs someone, and she's been my person for the last 4 years. The difference is with NGOs, once they're done with you, they said, oh, we can refer you on to this service, and then you're repeating your story X amount of times. You're repeating it to service after service after service. But as soon as you get a hold of the Family and Domestic Violence Centre in Mount Druitt, when you're appointed a caseworker, they don't ask you anything. Once you get comfortable and you're ready, it's just kind of like a word vomit, you, because you know why they're there. They just don't push you to find out any information. They're just there for when you're ready, and it's all on your terms and your time. And on top of that, they liaise everything for you. If you need to report any more incidents to police, or if you need further help in the court system, or if you need funding, or if you need financial help or help with the children for school or anything like that, they're able to liaise all of that or write support letters like for housing or anything of the sort. They're just there whenever and however you need them at any capacity that suits you.
0: According to Nadia Graham, the Mount Druitt Family Violence Service is an example of how government caseworkers can work effectively to deal with one of the most dangerous postcodes when it comes to domestic violence in Sydney.
3: That service exists, and they are a voluntary service. Clients are referred to that service from a range of people, so word of mouth, community members, police, and they service clients from start to finish. There's no end. It's when the client feels that they are safe enough to no longer need that service. And that might mean that 2 years down the track, they're still providing support to that client in terms of family law support, court matters, you know, the justice system, things are clogged up. They walk along that journey with clients and support them. It's just a whole wraparound service that this provides. It's been previously referred to by Michael Kutz-Trotter as the gold standard in service provision in DV. And so we know that they don't have waiting lists. They're not a single service providing cameras or safe phones or just court advocacy. They're providing all of that.
0: According to Danny, the Mount Druitt Family Violence Service was always there for her. And she is hopeful that this model will be rolled out in other areas in the not too distant future.
4: Julie and Dilsat from Mount Druitt are both so mindful of everyone and their circumstances and what they've been through. And in no way do they sit there giving you sympathy. You know, sometimes sympathy can make you feel worse. But if you're having a day and you're having a meltdown and you're crying because you're in that dip of grief from your trauma, yes, they will sit there and give you what you need. But in no way do they push sympathy onto you or, you know, make you feel sadder than you already are. Dilsa and Julie are so inundated with work because they have funding for 10 employees at the Mount Druitt Violence Family and Domestic Violence Centre, and there is only 6 of them there. And they've just lost their Aboriginal caseworker as well back to child services. So they don't even have one of those anymore. And the population of Indigenous in Western Sydney and Nepean Blue Mountains District is so high, and the rate of domestic violence is just rising and rising. We need more family and domestic violence centres, like we need public services.
0: Domestic violence survivor Danny ending this report. If you or anyone you know needs more information about how to deal with domestic violence, please contact the 24-hour domestic violence hotline, 1-800-RESPECT.
5: 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Stay well.
0: Japanese Prime Minister Sane Takayuki's visit to Australia could hold immense importance for the future of the Indo-Pacific region, with the ties between the two countries having steadily deepened in matters of security and energy. This year marks the 10th anniversary of Japan's vision for a free and open Indo-Pacific. And with the chaos caused by the current conflict in Iran, the strategic relationship between Japan and Australia has increased in importance. The Wire's Sean Dorado asked international relations researcher Ryosuke Hanado of Macquarie University, what were the big takeaways from the Japanese Prime Minister's visit to Australia?
6: Biggest takeaway is that the two countries reassure the importance of bilateral relationship between Australia and Japan. And they call the relationship as a predictable relationship. I mean, this is clearly targeted at the U.S. unpredictable policy, as well as China's authoritative and assertive policy in the region. And the another thing is they deepened, further deepened the cooperation, especially in the economic security, critical mineral, and energy security area. So that's the reaction to the current Middle East situation.
7: And why is Japan and Australia's relationship such an important one in this day and age?
6: Right. So there's a three importance. First of all, the two countries share the geography. They are located in the Indo-Pacific region, which is the economic center of the 21st century. The second importance is these economic complementarities between the two countries. Australia provided 40% of Japanese LNG gas and 60% of coal. So Australia is an indispensable energy partner for Japan. But also, on the other hand, Japan supplies the diesel and gasoline to Australia. And of course, because of the current Middle Eastern situation, that they need both. Finally, the U.S. alliance. The two countries share the alliance with Washington. No matter what the two countries think about the alliance, they still need to keep their security, especially nuclear deterrence. So these three elements are very important elements or constituencies of the bilateral relations.
7: There's a lot of talk this time around the critical minerals agreement. Why is that so crucial for both these countries right now?
6: The critical mineral is mainly focusing on the rare earth minerals, which is quite essential for the sophisticated technological product. The six projects listed in the critical mineral agreement or joint declaration, the first one is the Lynas rare earth project in Kalgoorlie. So they think that this rare earth is extremely important for their economy, industry, and also military. But at the same time, it's a reflection of their concern or vulnerability of the current supply chain of rare earth, which heavily relies on China. So as we saw the U.S.-China trade war over the rare earth, the current supply chain relies on China's reprocessing or refining process. So even if Australia has a huge endowment of the rare earth, they still need some external partner to refine rare earth, which creates some radioactive waste. I think, you know, for Japan, as it experienced the rare earth coercion by China back in 2010, they need, secured procurement or secured supplier of the rare earth. That is why the critical mineral is now the most important agenda for the two countries. And that's the area Japan and Australia can maximize the potential of the partnership.
7: Do you think there could be a future where the economies of Australia and Japan aren't heavily reliant on the U.S.?
6: I think that's a very good question. When it comes to the actual economic interdependence in the region or for Australia and Japan, the U.S. and China has different characteristics. So in terms of the United States, that's still the largest market in the world. Whereas on the other hand, China is becoming the important market because of their purchasing power has risen. At the same time, we are already aware of the China's economic coercion against Japan back in 2010 or recently, and also against Australia during the Scott Morrison administration. So there's some risk the risk of the China's authoritative use of the economic relationship, or what we call the economic weaponization of the interdependence. So I think those two countries still, especially United States is important for Japan, but these two great powers are important economically, but they are already posing risk. Trade war of the United States should be added to this risk as well. So going back to your question, yes, there are some change of the importance of the United States economically speaking, but it still remains a quite important market for Japan's manufactured goods. And China is becoming more important in comparison to the United States, but still it poses a risk. That's the current situation, I think. So I think in Japan, Takaichi played a significant role to stabilize the alliance. She is prioritizing the like-minded countries' cooperation. That's a clear prioritization of the U.S. and its allies of the, Akaichi administration's foreign policy, which is quite good, I think, positive for Japan.
0: Macquarie University International Relations PhD student Ryosuke Hanade of Macquarie University speaking there to The Wire's Sean Dorado.

0: Australia has seen a growing crackdown on illegal alcohol, with authorities warning that unregulated alcoholic drinks can pose serious health risks, from toxic ingredients to unsafe production methods. The Wire's Thomas Kudus asked Dr. Michele Kowalski from the National Drug and Alcohol Research Centre, how widespread is illegal alcohol production and distribution in Australia?
1: We know from the Australian Taxation Office estimated for the last financial year that the losses for illicit sales are about $800 million. That's probably an underestimate, but we're looking at least a $1 billion market for illicit alcohol sales across Australia. And my colleague, Dr. Nick Taylor over at the National Drug and Research Institute, and I have been doing kind of store audits. We've been going to bottle shops across Sydney and Melbourne and regional Victoria, and looking to see if we can find illicit alcohol on the shelves. And so far to date, we've actually found them in every single postcode we've gone to. So it appears to be relatively widespread.
2: What would be the main health dangers associated with consuming illegal or unregulated alcohol, particularly in cases where toxic substances like methanol may be present?
1: Yeah, no, that's a great question. So we do know from testing that the Australian Taxation Office confirmed the presence of contaminants in illicit alcohol that's sold all across the country. So they've found it in every state and territory. And these include compounds that are not actually fit for human consumption. They're types of alcohols that can cause acute, immediate kidney damage, respiratory damage, as well as long-term negative health effects. Because we've got this supply out there that's contaminated, it means that while people are getting alcohol, they might, you know, they'll know that alcohol can potentially be bad for them, but you're getting more than you bargained for when you're getting an illicit alcohol bottle, because it could have some of these substances in them as well.
2: From a health perspective, do you think Australians are sufficiently aware of the risks of illegal alcohol, and what more can be done to educate the public about this issue?
1: I don't know that there's great awareness about this at the moment, so I think that things like your program and yourself are going a long way towards that, about getting the word out that there are actually these health concerns involved and there is this illicit product that's out there on the shelves next to normal legal products at licensed bottle shops across the country. I think just raising awareness that that's out there and giving consumers an idea about what to avoid. The product seems, if the price seems to be too good to be true, if you look at the bottle and the packaging and everything looks slightly off and like just really inexpensive, if the packaging has got mistakes on it, if it's missing a pregnancy warning, if it's missing the name of the manufacturer or it's missing the address, and if it doesn't quite match up to the things that you see around it, it's probably not a good idea.
2: Do you know where we are seeing lots of sales of illegal booze? Would you say it would be in remote areas or in urban areas?
1: So we've found it stocked in urban areas, metropolitan areas, suburban areas, and regional areas as well across Victoria. Fortunately, it's been in every postcode and suburb we've gone to.
2: What about in Indigenous communities?
1: So we haven't actually gone into Indigenous communities yet. That's something that we would very much like to do. We know where it's stocked. As to who's buying it, you've kind of hit the nail on the head there about who we're concerned about. We're quite concerned that younger people who might be looking for the best financial deal they can find, or people who are like independent or heavy drinkers, they're the ones that we're most concerned about that are possibly going to be purchasing this.
0: Dr. Michele Kowalski from the National Drug and Alcohol Research Centre at the University of New South Wales, speaking to The Wire's Thomas Kudus.
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0: A new documentary by Australian Jeff Singh explores how the struggle of man over elements can be harnessed towards personal growth, profiling open water swimmers who are driven towards overcoming boundaries, and how they harness a drive to endure hardship. The film, Don't Be Prey, is getting its national release this week. I asked one of the swimmers who is featured in this documentary, Mark Sowerby, what it is that attracted him to swimming such long distances across the oceans.
4: Well, I think for me it came in two parts. So the first part was I was working really hard at the time, the listed company that we'd built from scratch, and was, I guess, trying to find a way to reset my behaviours and my life. And so I decided to swim the English Channel in 2015, and then as a byproduct of that, Stephen, we decided to raise $1 million for the Starlight Children's Foundation. So that made it a public swim. And through that process of that swim and the raise, I learned a lot. And I guess I discovered that my family was more important than my business.
0: So philosopher Friedrich Nietzsche, you know, talks about what can be gained from climbing mountains, you know, overcoming hardship. And you know, for some time, there's been the Seven Summits Challenge. And this film profiles the open water equivalent on the Ocean Seven. As one with intimate knowledge of the challenges faced, what was it about completing the Ocean Seven that appealed to you?
4: Nothing much appealed to me at the time, I have to say. I was pretty nervous. I really suffered in the English Channel swim. Was quite reluctant to go through that level of suffering and just the training that goes with it as well. But as with all these things, once you get moving and start to focus on the next swim and then the next swim and the next swim, the beauty of it was that each of those swims taught me something different and sometimes more than one thing. There were different experiences in each, different problems to deal with each. Some of them are shark-infested waters like Molokai and really long, and they're a night swim with no shark cage, or other ones are like the North Channel where it's freezing cold and lion's mane jellyfish and rough weather. And so the other ones have all combinations of those. You know, the Cook Strait's famous for its great white sharks. So there's lots to deal with, and having to solve for that in your own head, because no one is coming to save you. It's you versus the elements. You can't touch the boat. You can't get out. You can't wear a wetsuit. There's support in the sense that you have a boat next to you or a kayak or boat with food and drink and cheering you on and all those things, but ultimately it's on you, and so that takes you to really interesting places. And if you don't learn from that, you'd have to be a complete muppet.
0: So is it, do you have a specific Ocean Seven leg that you thought was the biggest challenge?
4: Two hardest for me, which is often the case for many swimmers, but it depends on what you get on the day. Molokai is the 45 kilometres from Molokai to Oahu in Hawaii. You're in the middle of the Pacific Ocean at 700 metres deep. You are surrounded by sharks the entire time, and you're literally trying to sneak across the channel and not highlight yourself as prey. You do have a kayak next to you with two shark shields on it, which are like a lithium battery that has a cord that goes into the water and gives off an electromagnetic signal that sharks generally don't like, but it's not pure protection, and so you have to deal with that fear, as well as the length of that swim, because it's the longest. At least it's warmer water, but it's also at night. So you start at 5:30 and then the sun goes down. So 4 hours later, you're in complete pitch black darkness in the middle of the Pacific Ocean on your own. So the one that I suffered on the most, though, was the North Channel. And it was sort of 11 to 14 degrees Celsius, depending on where I was. And you know, the cold just does awful, awful things to your body and to your mind. And that was the one where I got to the point where for the first time I thought about getting out and giving up, but I didn't, thankfully, thanks to my coach, and we managed to find a way through. But the only way I can describe the suffering in that, Stephen, is that it stripped me so bare. It was like looking into your own soul. Like, you know, you just find out whether you've got it in you or not, and how badly do you want it. Luckily for me, I had layers of reasons to get these things done.
0: I assume psychology is important in being able to achieve these challenges. You know, when there's still some distance to go and your muscles are aching, how do you maintain a sort of positive mindset to ensure you keep going even when doubt starts to creep in?
4: Yeah, so well, there's lots and lots of things that you can do. So in preparation, it's always interesting talking to people that have done the swim and understanding what they dealt with. One of the things that once you realise, for example, in the English Channel, which was my first experience, I'd never really experienced suffering like that. You get to about 5 hours in and you're really starting to hurt. And in the end, my swim was 14 and a half hours. So you can imagine what the next 9.5 hours might be like. And you don't realise, like once you're fit, once your body is prepared, then it is quite extraordinary how much it is that it's your mind that limits you. Your body can go a lot, lot longer than you expect. You just need to be able to make the choice. And pain can be used as a positive in some of that. So, for example, when I was getting stung by jellyfish, I would treat those as like getting an electric shock and a boost and give me a kick along rather than thinking about the pain that they cause. And then you break up these really big projects into half-hour bite-sized chunks. So you naturally get fed, usually with a liquid feed that's thrown to you every 30 minutes. And so I would often on the big ones have like a whiteboard with particular things written on there. Early on, that was more around motivation and memories and a bit of revenge. And then later, as I matured through the process, that became happy memories and great thoughts and things to keep me on the right side of that, not the dark side.
0: That is long-distance swimmer Mark Sowerby talking to Stephen Hill about the documentary Don't Be Prey, which is premiering this week. Mark Sowerby and rugby great Peter Fitzsimons will be among the cast of people providing Q&As across the country. Check your local listings for the most appropriate time and place. That is it for The Wire today. 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Just look for The Wire Radio. Today's program came from the studios of 2SCR 107.3 here in Sydney and broadcast around the nation on the Community Radio Network. In Sydney, The Wire is produced on Gadigal country of the Eora Nation and with the assistance of the Community Broadcasting Foundation. We're going to be back again tomorrow, so do tune in again. I'm Stephen Hill. Do stay well and thanks for your company.

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1: National Radio News.
2: Hello, I'm Shannon Kirkwood. Australia's livestock and rural transporters say the newly announced billion-litre national fuel reserve must reach the regions when supply fails. The permanent government-owned fuel security reserve will be established as part of a bid to protect energy sovereignty. It's part of a $10 billion Australian fuel and security resilience package, which will also increase fuel capacity in Australia from 30 to 50 days. The Australian Livestock and Rural Transporters Association says the test will be whether the fuel and fertiliser security facility will work outside the capital cities. A warning, the following story contains the name of an Indigenous person who has died. The NT government says three staff from the Child Protection Department have been stood down. The Minister for Child Protection has launched an investigation into the events prior to the death of five-year-old Kumanjai little baby in Alice Springs. It's been reported by The Australian today, in the 6 weeks before her disappearance, a number of notifications about her welfare were made to the Child Protection Department. NT Shadow Minister Chansey Paik has questioned the decision by the minister, saying Aboriginal families are being demonised.
3: Any political interference in child protection matters is absolutely concerning. What I am absolutely concerned about is the narrative going around that somehow that Aboriginal families do not care for their children or are not in the capacity to give that level of care.
2: A bomb threat to an aged care facility with Holocaust survivors and the intimidation of young Jewish school students. The Royal Commission into Anti-Semitism and Social Cohesion has been hearing from witnesses for a third day. The Chief Executive of Jewish Care Victoria, Gail Smith, told the hearing after October 7, 2023, the organisation had to set up a new incident register for anti-Semitic incidents due to increased frequency and severity. While university student Blake Shaw, who works part-time at a Jewish primary school, recalled an incident during an excursion in Melbourne last year.
4: There was a group of about five or six students that were sort of circling, getting close to us, and then one stepped forward, really looking down on him, and started saying Free Free Palestine, laughing, went back to the group and they all started laughing together.
2: The federal opposition says it's deeply disappointed the government has scrapped funding for the Inland Rail project. Infrastructure Minister Catherine King has confirmed the rail, which links Melbourne to Brisbane, would effectively stop at parks in the New South Wales Central West. Analysis shows the project could cost more than $45 billion. Opposition leader Angus Taylor has criticised the decision.
5: We've seen the pressure on these roads of the container freight that we see on trucks going through there. This was a real opportunity to take those pressures away. But it's also going to have a big impact on regional communities.
2: Overseas, the International Society for Human Rights says the resurgence of measles across Bangladesh is a grave human rights issue as well as a health crisis. Tens of thousands of suspected cases have recently been reported, with hundreds of confirmed and symptomatic deaths, the majority of those affecting children under the age of five. UNICEF says it believes this to be the worst single measles outbreak globally in more than a decade. And the 46th eruptive episode of Hawaii's Kilauea volcano continues, with lava spitting out from the summit. To sport, three Australians will be in action on day three of the Italian Open. Alexander Vukic, Daria Kazakina and Ayla Tomljenovic will be on court in their first round matches tonight and early tomorrow morning. Talia Gibson, Maya Joint and Alex Demonor are all in the second round.
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You're on Triple R. I'm Charles Parkiner. Coming in our program on the mission this evening here on bring you two really interesting yarns. Later in the program, I'll be speaking to a very special fellow who used to be one of Victoria's multicultural commissioners. And we'll be speaking about reconciliation in the multicultural and immigrant part of community. He's got some incredible things to say, really worth listening into. Coming up after our introduction song, we're going to be hearing from Uncle Andrew Gardner, Wurundjeri Woiwurrung elder, and one of his family members, as they're all related, Dale Wandon. They'll be speaking about the Wurundjeri Woiwurrung's entry onto the Treaty Authority's register of those traditional owners across Victoria that are expressing their interest and their readiness to embark on a local treaty process. So that'll be coming up on Triple R. Right now, here's a lovely track from Catherine Sartor. Beautiful track by the name of Spirit is Rising.

0: On the 9th of April this year, the Wurundjeri Woi Wurrung Cultural Heritage Aboriginal Corporation was formally entered into the negotiations register by the Victorian Treaty Authority, essentially signalling their intent to negotiate a treaty for the area over which the Wurundjeri hold registered Aboriginal party status. Joining me today to talk about this is Uncle Andrew Gardner, who, since 2019, has been the Wurundjeri Reserved Seat Holder representative on the First People's Assembly of Victoria, and Dale Wandon, who's a crucial member of the Wurundjeri Treaty Working Group. Gents, thanks so much for joining me. Uncle Andrew, great to have you back on the line.
1: Good to be there.
0: Dale, great to be yarning with you too, brother.
2: Yeah, absolutely. Same to you.
0: And Andrew, we'll start with you, Unc. To get an idea over the country, it's intended that Wurundjeri will negotiate a treaty. What are the general boundaries that people would recognise?
1: So our existing boundary under our RAP status is from Footscray to the Werribee River, north along its flow to its headwaters in the Great Dividing Range, and then easterly across to Mount Baw-Baw, then south through Bunyip, and then along Princes Highway,
0: yep,
1: along the freeway back into the city. So that's our existing RAP boundary.
0: That's a fairly large area.
1: It is. It's not our traditional country, which we're going to continue to fight for, but that's our existing boundary that we're going to be negotiating our treaty in firstly.
0: Now that is, then you've brought up the native title. We'll acknowledge there is a native title claim in the federal courts now. We're not going to be talking about that because that's inappropriate to this conversation, but just for our listeners, we are aware of it, and down the track we will be speaking with Wurundjeri about that. But in treaty, not right now. Unc, I'm really interested because, frankly, you've got RAP status, which automatically qualifies you as having minimum standards to be on the register with the Treaty Authority. I've got to ask, what took so long to get to this point?
1: Well, it was our community engagement. There was some things that sort of held us back from engaging with community and having a strategy about that. It was done more hit and miss or a little bit ad hoc. We'd communicate with people at certain times where it was available. People had questions. We were starting to increase that interest in what our aspirations needed to be. But we've formulated our committee, our working group, and we are more dedicated now in engaging with community about that. So that's the reason it's taken a little bit of a while, but then we made the decision. We've got this plan in process. We're communicating with people. Our RAP status is there, so we've lodged. And the next step is then to form a delegation, but that'll be in due course.
0: And we'll talk about the delegation and some of the implications inherent within forming a delegation in just a few minutes. But you brought up engaging with community. Dale, that really puts you in the hot seat now because that was your key focus, engaging with community and trying to find out who the community is and then engaging with them. So what are some of the challenges that you found in engaging with community and getting to this point?
2: Look, there's passionate people within community.
0: Yep.
2: And with passion comes a bit of a mistrust in the process and a lack of understanding of what that could mean in the future. Part of what I do within my engagement is give Wurundjeri people the opportunity to speak on what they want for a Wurundjeri-based treaty. It's entirely up to them on whether or not they wish to engage, but that's not going to stop Wurundjeri from trying to engage. Even though we've put ourselves forward and we've submitted it through, the engagement still happens. The engagement's ongoing. It's important that we include our people and our members throughout the process from start to finish. I feel as though that we're on the right track to doing that.
0: What are some of the most stark comments that you've had, the good, the bad and the ugly? So feel free to be upfront with those things through your engagements. What are some of the really telling points you've heard?
2: Look, respecting the views of other people, I would probably say that without being specific, I think that people do view treaty sometimes as a similar thing to the traditional owner, like to TOSA and to native title. And it's a part of our job to educate and to also give a bit of guidance and support with our people on why we believe that it's different and what it can mean if treaty does get up. And just further to that, one of the things that people are a bit critical of is what will treaty do for them if it gets up? That's why we need their voices, because it's not about what the RAP status is going to do for a Wurundjeri treaty. It's really about what Wurundjeri people want us to put on the table. And to continue those conversations with the treaty process, it's important that we're getting the voices of people. Now, what some of those things are, a lot of people have come to us and said, look, justice. Yeah. Like, justice is a massive thing. There's a lot of incarcerations that we have. I'm talking statewide. Like, our people, they need help. And I want to be able to help people get over the line in any way possible, however that be, whether it be within housing, whether it be helping people within rehabilitations. There's hardship within our community, and it's important that we identify that and see where that is and use the opportunity that we have to make that better.
0: Dale, I'm going to stick with you because I'm aware that you delivered a fairly lengthy submission to the Yuruk Justice Commission when it was taking evidence and submissions. How important do you see in the community engagement and the Wurundjeri Treaty Initiative right across the board is ongoing truth-telling?
2: Truth-telling should be a part of everyday life. I think without integrity, what leg do you have to stand on?
0: Yeah.
2: It's the only thing that I've known. Is to be honest with the people that you're speaking to. If you're speaking from where your integrity lies and you're expecting the same across the table, that's a nice pillar to base your conversations with. Mm. For me, the truth-telling side of things is essential to have trust within your community. But it's also our way of trying to build trust outside of the community, not just with First Nations people, but also with non-Indigenous people. I think it's important that we also acknowledge the other side of what treaty is, and that is also the conversations that we're having with non-Indigenous people, whether it be government or it be other entities that want to affiliate themselves with the treaty process.
0: One of the things, and I'll throw this over to you, Uncle Andrew, because you've been involved in the treaty process for so flippin' long. One of the things I've heard over the years as I've been covering treaty is from the other side, as Dale mentioned, from the non-Aboriginal communities, you know, what's in it for us, and more accusatory, why is treaty just for Aboriginal people? But it's not just for Aboriginal people, is it?
1: No, treaty will affect everybody, and it's for us individually and collectively as a community, but also broadly. Why? Because treaty is good for everybody. We've been saying that for so long. The treaty is good for everybody because as Aboriginal people have projects and we develop those projects, we will be buying goods and services to make those projects work. That means we pay for other organisations or businesses to provide services for delivery, like framing and wiring and sound and all sorts of things.
0: Mm.
1: That business will pay for their person to provide that service. They go home, get paid, they are able to pay for their rent and their groceries and whatnot. So we are going to be contributing in a larger way to the circular economy. So if we're going to have the courage to do that, we need to be accepted that we're coming from a positive perspective. In delivering and advancing outcomes for our community, we're engaging everybody else in the process. So we need the broader community support for this, to then put pressure on their local members to support it as well, their local members of parliament. Now, the treaty bill has been voted on and supported, and it's been signed into law, but that still needs to be supported this year especially, as it's an election year in the state, and so it's important that people understand that the Labor government, Victorian Greens and the Independents supported the treaty bill becoming law. And therefore, we would be seeking to ask the broader community to support them in their election campaigns this year.
0: Dale, I just want to stick with you on engagement a little bit. You mentioned justice as being one thing, and that's obviously high on the list of calls in treaty, statewide treaty and local treaties right across the state. What were some of the other things that you heard about, such as education, such as housing? What are some of the other aspirations that you heard from community?
2: Health. Health is the big one. You kind of mentioned the other ones, but health was one that really, really came through. And when speaking with the community, you start to realise just how important a healthy community is. And this is not just with physical health and well-being. This is mental health as well.
0: For sure.
2: There's people out there that require the services that we currently do have, but there's no reason why we can't give more to those services, because they definitely need it, and there's a lot of people that do a lot more than what the role entails, and that's what our community is there for, is to band together and make a count. And we see that, but it's important that given the opportunity, we continue to make a count and we give to those industries or to those sectors that require additional.
0: Let me challenge you a little bit, Dale, if you don't mind.
2: Absolutely.
0: How do you manage the expectations of your community? Because they are going to be aspirational, just as the aspirations of community across the state were extremely high when it led up to this first Treaty Act of 2025. I know a lot of First Nations people across the state were somewhat taken aback. Well, where's the health implications? Where's the housing? Where's the education in the Treaty Act? Essentially, that was setting up the foundation. We know that now. But when it comes to talking and engaging with your own Wurundjeri mob, you know full well that in that first treaty that you may negotiate with the state government, you're not going to provide a resolution for everything. So what is that challenge, and how do you deal with that challenge of keeping their expectations realistic?
2: It's important that we don't limit what people's aspirations are. I think that by doing so, you're kind of restricting what their views are and what their thoughts are around what treaty is for them.
0: Yeah.
2: I think where we're actually honing in on what we want for a Wurundjeri treaty is that with all the voices that we hear from, is that we prioritize the things that have the higher volume. So if we're hearing 50% of people wanting more done around housing, well, then that can be a focus. If we're wanting 25% there around health, well, then it becomes another focus. So it's about prioritizing those that are spoken about more, and that's probably where the starting blocks are there. After then, when the negotiations come in, I think that that's where we're really going to start to realize where those aspirations lie in terms of what the conversations are with government.
0: Unc, we'll come back to you because I'm interested to see, as the reserve seat holder in the First People's Assembly, or what will now be known as Gullingwahl going forward, how do you balance your work in Gullingwahl with regard to advocating for a statewide treaty, yet supporting Dale and Kylie and the others in the engagement team here, or the treaty working group here in Wurundjeri?
1: Well, participating in the working group is a key factor because that gives me the opportunity to provide information that I can, because some information is covered by confidential material.
0: Of course.
1: So you can leak out some stuff and not everything. But the main thing is to enable others then to know about what that stuff is, because it adds to our strategy development. If people ask, what's treaty doing for us today? Well, the First People's Assembly have developed treaty to this point as the backbone about developing other treaties. So the Treaty Act only gives us the capacity to establish Gullingwahl, the review process of making government accountable and its funded agencies, and also furthering the outcomes of the Europe Justice Commission report. Those key items were in the Act. That's incumbent on communities now to develop responses to that. The Act wasn't going to be the panacea for anything.
0: Not right? The ultimate treaty.
1: This is the starting point that enables self-determination.
0: Yeah.
1: It enables individual communities to self-determine their futures, which are generically similar, but lots of cases there'll be specific differences. So when we say, oh, what are the common things? What can we get a bead on? What's going to be common? Each one's going to be different.
0: Mm.
1: Our one we can talk for. Others we can't talk for. The statewide treaty, the key focus is health, probably housing and justice system.
0: Well, that brings up a point, and I just want to follow on with what Dale was saying, that the overwhelming response from the Wurundjeri community has been health. We want health and local treaty. Does that then influence you to advocate more strongly for health outcomes in the next iteration of the treaty,
1: absolutely,
0: the statewide treaty?
1: Absolutely.
0: And do you see that the other reserve seat holders would be meeting with you to determine, okay, what are the key outcomes required from our particular community, seeing if there's synergy there, and jointly advocating for these in the next treaty?
1: That's correct. So the reserve seat holders will have a monthly meeting. We all get together and say, this is what's happening in our backyard. How's that affecting you? Oh, you get a lead on that. How can that involve and include us and how we can improve what we do? Or think about how we could do our thing better.
0: Yeah.
1: So it's about sharing of information, standards and processes. And so the generally elected members have their sessions to them as well, because they've got a different reporting mechanism.
0: Mm.
1: They've got to have these regular meetings back to the broader community. We need to be sitting in those too, so we can get an idea of what all that means for us as well. And so it's all about information sharing.
0: Dale, I know Uncle Andrew and I have talked and almost laughed about this at times, or despaired about it at times, but there's always that hoary old issue of the extremists saying, well, treaty's going to be coming after our backyard, putting a levy on our hills hoist and paying taxes to go into local parks. Realistically, were there any indications from anybody within your Wurundjeri community that would be considered going against the ownership of land and the access to land of ordinary Victorians?
2: In the most articulate way that I can say that is that whilst the conversation is between First Nations and non-Indigenous Australians with government, none of those conversations have involved taking away land from anyone that currently owns land on Wurundjeri country. It never has and it never will come up because they're not realistic things to put in a treaty. And what lessons are there? What is it that we're really doing if we're taking away from people that...
0: Exactly.
2: To me, that defeats the purpose of what a treaty is. So it's bringing people along on the journey, not to make people feel like treaties are bad taste in their mouth, because it's not supposed to be one of those things.
0: Unc, I just want to talk about the delegation, because that's the next stage in this. And according to my research, you're looking at about a six-month process of forming a delegation. Now, the delegation being those people that have an interest and can prove an interest in Wurundjeri country as we know it right now under the RAP. What are some of the challenges that you see going forward in forming that delegation?
1: Well, it's just interest. It's us engaging with the broader Wurundjeri community, engaging them to have a greater level of interest and participation in being a part of the delegation. So it might be that we have an agreement about three from each family group to form that cluster group.
0: Right.
1: Because inevitably a component of the delegation will be the negotiating team, for want of a better word. And so it could be larger that can then have a review group, which is the physical negotiating team. We might just land on five or six people out of a group of 20. But that needs to be communicated with our broader community. So they have a level of interest and there's a level of representation that we can all get along and have a common view about getting the same goals. So, yes, it should take up to 6 months because we've got to go through an information process and engaging, just like we're doing at the moment, but more broadly about can you please be involved because we think you've got a really good level of experience in this area and your participation be brilliant.
0: Let me get you to gaze into your crystal ball then, Unc, and let's talk about additional negotiating parties. You know, one of the passions I have is with local government and its involvement with treaty. Do you see at this stage there is a role, without being specific, for local government authorities in the Wurundjeri State Government Treaty going forward?
1: Yeah, there will inevitably, because we've got about 27 that cover our...
0: 29 catchment. Actually, 29, yeah.
1: 29 that covers... We have 29 that cover our catchment. So in that way, the larger ones, we already have a good relationship.
0: Yep.
1: We need to form a better relationship with the broader scope of those. We're doing that engagement through the MAV as we speak. And so we see the opportunity of having local government's involvement and support. If we get to a point where there's a local government that just digs its heels in and doesn't want to be supportive, then we've got to have a strategy about how to overcome that.
0: Yeah.
1: Because they shouldn't feel our wanting to discuss stuff with them as a threat. They should be saying, how can we act on our residents' and ratepayers' behalf? Because nobody's coming after anybody's backyard, number one.
0: As we've heard.
1: Yeah. So that should be something they can easily tell all their community about and say, Wurundjeri's not a threat. We're talking to them about local government issues, about how they can act on a better way for Aboriginal and Torres Strait people living in their backyard, more particularly our people, our Wurundjeri Woiwurrung people. So there's two levels. Statewide treaty has been engaging with local government about Aboriginal and Torres Strait people in their LGA. When we come along to negotiate our treaty with them, we will be doing that specifically about Wurundjeri people living in their backyard. So we might not touch base with every one of the 29. We'll get an estimate about who lives where, and we'll be going to those local governments and having a conversation with them about how you can support our people in your backyard. Importantly, that should go towards namings of things or renamings of things. We spoke about this through the Yes 23 campaign, letting people know, firstly, like I said, we're not after anybody's backyard, but we do want to change names, and co-naming things from the outset is a good thing that local government have an agreement with us about.
0: I like the fact you emphasised co-naming. I think that's still respect for the legacy that others have got in those particular areas. We will obviously keep everybody up to date with regard to the Wurundjeri and its local treaty aspirations. Until then, Uncle Andrew, thanks for your time.
1: Thank you very much.
0: Dale Wandon, thanks so much. Great to catch up with you again, brother.
2: Likewise, it's been a pleasure.

You're listening to The Mission on Triple R. I'm your host, Charles Parkiner. And a big shout out to all the listeners tuning in. Thanks to our broadcasting partners who are taking us right across Australia. That's the National Indigenous Radio Service and the Community Radio Network. Coming up in just a few minutes is that interview I spoke about at the top of the program with a fellow by the name of Shankar Kasinathan, talking about reconciliation in the multicultural and immigrant communities. Leading into that, though, just one more track. Here are the Titters with a great track, Spirit of the Winter Tree.

0: Joining me today on the program is a former refugee from Sri Lanka, former Victorian Multicultural Commissioner, and an advocate who has worked extensively with First Nations community. His name, Shankar Kasinathan. Shankar, thanks for joining me on the program today.
1: Thank you, Uncle Charles.
0: Shankar, really appreciate the opportunity to have a bit of a yarn because you, for many years, have been instrumental in bringing immigrants and multicultural societies into the world of reconciliation. What I'd really like to hear about first is what you experienced arriving as a refugee in 1987. And you talk about this as the generosity of neighbourhoods. And how does that personal history of being welcomed influence your perspective on how migrants should in turn welcome and acknowledge First Nations people in this country?
1: Thanks, Uncle Charles, for the question. Thanks for having me here on your program. I think the first thing that I'll share, and I've shared this before when we've chatted, is that sense of welcome that my family and I remembered when we first arrived here. My earliest memory that I have is of an old white bloke strapping me into a seatbelt and taking me home, and that action wanting to keep me safe for the ride home from the airport is one of the earliest memories that I have. That sense of welcome, the sense of community wrapping around, and then that sort of extended as well. And I want to share that my mum's brother, an accountant from Sri Lanka, couldn't find work in this country but found work in Yirrkala in East Arnhem Land as a finance account manager for the Aboriginal Corporation there, then again in Lake Tyres. And Aboriginal communities played a critical role in building his confidence up and setting up his career in my 20s. I was very lost and unsure of what I wanted to do with my life, going and working at Wurundjeri Aboriginal Corporation in East Kimberley, where I actually worked on Aboriginal radio and built my confidence too. So in an important sense, First Nations communities right across this country have been so instrumental in our family finding our feet. So community for me is not just the white fella community, but First Nations people have been a part of my family across generations in helping us settle, and that's been very formative. But I do want to stress that that experience, as well as the experience of fleeing Sri Lanka, which was a very racist country, continues to be in many ways ethnically in trouble. And those experiences give me the sense that migrants and refugees have experienced racism and conflict between communities, and that doesn't go away here. Those biases and those unconscious biases and prejudice is something that we do carry with us. And that's part of the process, I think, when we talk about a thing like reconciliation, when we talk about welcome, when we talk about settling here in this place that is the continuing colony that is Australia. These are things that I think about.
0: So how then do we address that particular issue when it comes to involving immigrants and the multicultural community in reconciliation? As you've mentioned, and you mentioned previously in conversations we've had, that within so many of those multicultural communities, there are existing problems. I mean, it's almost as if many of them need to have treaty with themselves before they can start working with First Nations and reconciliation. What are the challenges and how do we address those challenges?
1: Reconciliation and the pursuit of reconciliation, truth, justice, these are terms and words which speak directly to the lived experience of many diaspora populations. They come to this country, to the shores of this country, armed with that sense of the pursuit of fractured communities trying to better understand each other. And I think that continues in an important sense here in Australia. Of course, there are many material needs for migrants and refugees when we come here, needing to find a home, needing to find a job, needing to be able to find a place that we can feel safe and comfortable. Mm. But part of that process isn't necessarily unpacking the bias, the prejudice that we come, that we're fed from all the other means that much of Australia is fed, the nonsense news, the fake news, the social media and all those things. We're subject to that in the background, the noise in the background. And I think that part of the work that I've committed to and a number of us have committed to is in and amidst settling in this country, in and amidst resettling here and finding home here, is how do we grapple with knowledge? How do we grapple with and embrace truth? How do we get a sense of what does it mean to be settling and creating life on a land that is not at peace, on a land where there are ghosts and memories and stories that we can relate to, many of us who've come searching safety in this place, but we've also found our safety and our homes on a land that hasn't been reconciled.
0: You also mentioned before when we had a pre-interview yarn about so much similarity with immigrants coming over to Australia and finding themselves almost swapping one colonial system for yet another colonial system. How is that challenge of addressing that? How does that fit in with working towards reconciliation and partnering with First Nations people?
1: Nyla Watson, a Murray woman from Queensland, once said, "If you've come here to support me, you're wasting your time. But if you've come here because your liberation is tied up with my liberation, then let's work together."
0: Oh, wow.
1: And that's a sentiment that I think about every single day on the road to reconciliation.
0: Let's unpack that for a bit. What does that actually mean to you and to the people that you speak with and work with in these communities?
1: Migrants and refugees, by and large, will feel that they have enormous gratitude to being here in Australia, and they'll understand their lives as being successful in many ways. But unpacking what success means and gratitude means that we're not dead, that we're not destitute in fear of persecution. And that's the baseline. But then after that, that we've been, what, lucky to get jobs that we deserve with the skills and experience that we have, that we get a roof over our heads. I think in many ways, migrants and refugees have come to Australia and fought very hard for many of the opportunities that they have got. You see many people who are working in roles and positions which are significantly below their expertise and qualification. And I think that there is a sense of the continued colonial project where they've come here and they're grateful, you know, quote, grateful. And I think that one of the things that we try to do is actually, your sense of gratitude is within this context that somebody has power, you don't, and you get to get have some of it if you get a job and move up in your career. But ultimately your career, your experience of living here, your sense of belonging is ultimately shaped by what is still this colonial project that is Australia.
0: It seems to me that what you're skirting around is almost a sense of forced assimilation, that immigrants are expected to conform 100%. And we've seen this recently in some conservative politicians coming out and saying that if you don't adhere and meet our values, then we'll deport you. Now, that's obviously a fairly extreme thing. But do you see that that forced assimilation, and I'll just throw that in there, is actually almost a kindred feeling that has been experienced by First Nations people?
1: Being able to get grants to even just run our Sunday schools for kids learning their language to cultural activities, it's like a Hunger Games. It's like a Hunger Games against each other in every community to try and get the favour of institutions that have these extremely tight criteria that fits what they need and not necessarily what we need. So for grants, for programs, grants for community, grants for learning, the jobs that we need to apply for, absolutely we do. Absolutely we need to fit into the box that has been set up, which says we will recognise you if you fit into this box. And if you don't fit into this box in all manners of life, you're going to be at the margins. That's literally the marginalisation of racial communities in this country.
0: Shankar, let me challenge you then. Why shouldn't the immigrants and the multicultural communities fight for themselves and fight against this assimilation and fight against this colonial system? Why shouldn't they prioritise that rather than saying, okay, well, look, you know, we know we've got these problems. Now we're going to go and work with First Nations on reconciliation. You're smiling, which means you've got a good answer.
1: Well, I mean, wouldn't it be great if we can learn from people who have been doing this for hundreds of years? Wouldn't it be great if migrants and refugees could actually just sit down and listen and learn from a community that have been suffering this oppression and have been persisting again and have been resisting it, have been walking in strength and collectively and up against all of these barriers for centuries? No community a better teacher than our First Nations people around this collective struggle that we have against racism, oppression and so forth. And I think that one point that I will make here is that migrants and refugees don't stand a chance of a genuine, real, lasting sense of belonging and security in this country if people who've lived here for thousands of years have been searching for it for the last couple of hundred years. We need to get that business sorted to give us any chance, those of us who've come afterwards, of being able to find the same peace and reconciliation in our own hearts and lives.
0: You've hosted programs on the Cultural Exchange about allyship. So what does authentic allyship look like when it comes from a multicultural community towards First Nations people, as opposed to just, we've heard this term so many times, ticking a box?
1: I think the first thing we can recognise is that multicultural communities are not homogenous. I think they're wide and varied right across this country. The needs and the issues of community in Warrnambool is going to be different to the needs and the issues of a community, say, in Marybeck and Coburg.
0: Mm.
1: And I think part of that process as allies is listening to what is it that First Nations communities are grappling with in, say, the Barwon region. What are First Nations people and what's the connection and the issues to community in, say, Lake Tyers or East Arnhem Land? So it's really, I think, about when we talk about reconciliation, what we're trying to do with this new project that we're building in Brunswick, which I'd love to tell you about, is about creating that place-based anchoring of that listening process of what can we learn at that local level about what's happening in that community, what are the issues in that community, and what are the different ways in which migrant and refugee communities can lean in with authenticity to engaging with building relationships, trust and knowledge.
0: Shankar, what then about organisations such as the Migrant Workers Centre or an organisation with which you've had a great deal of experience, well, both in fact, the Victorian Multicultural Commission? How can they better integrate First Nations voices into their daily advocacy?
1: People rarely learn and take knowledge on going forward in the abstract. You don't sit in the classroom and get taught things like human rights and right to safety and right to this and that at work and then remember it forever. We best learn in the context of stories and experience of others and what that means for us. So being able to, for example, learn about the Wave Hill walk-off.
0: Yeah.
1: Being able to hear about the collective action and solidarity that changed country is so important to our learning as workers that are being exploited in places like Warrnambool, in Gippsland on farms, or you see what the gig economy has done to international students and migrant workers. All of us collectively understanding that this does not have to be the way that we need to be.
0: And how is that integrated into the work, the day-to-day operations and the communications of these organisations?
1: At the moment, not very well. And I think that this is where the work that we've been trying to do with Roads to Reconciliation and the work that we're trying to do with these sort of place-based gatherings at which we're starting in Brunswick shortly, which I look forward to talking about. And the Settlement Council of Australia has just put a submission to the Commonwealth, which we'll hopefully find out soon if it's accepted or not, is being able to look at how did this projects and how does this learning process, how can it stretch across the work that we do with migrants and refugees? And that is the case that has been put to government by people like Maria Demopoulos and myself, Andrew Gunston, in helping us set up Roads to Reconciliation, which, you know, ran for a few years. So these exercises have not been hopefully just one-off things, but have been things that, and the feedback has told us that people walk away with skills and insights that they can take into their communities. And so it's one of the difficult challenges of working in the settlement sector and the multicultural space is you've got these competing programs. I suppose what we're saying is that we need to learn about our history. We need to learn about First Nations resistance and the work of First Nations people, and that context geographically, historically, spatially, communally is very knowledgeable for migrants and refugees in the most tangible way.
0: Now, for our audience, when Shankar's talking about the Roads to Reconciliation, I actually interviewed Shankar and Maria Demopoulos, who led that particular initiative, the Roads to Reconciliation, around about 18 months ago, and you can find that interview on the Victorian Aboriginal News website. Shankar, I want to get back to something that you've mentioned and alluded to that you obviously want to talk about, and that is some work that's going on in Brunswick with Reconciliation Victoria. And it's obviously important, first of all, that the audience understands you've recently been voted onto the board of Reconciliation Victoria, that peak organisation that leads the reconciliation charge in Victoria. With regard to the project you're talking about, expand on that a bit for us.
1: So we took a lot of learnings away from Roads to Reconciliation over 3 years. And one of the things that communities repeatedly said to us is, what happens next? Where do we go next for information? How do we continue the conversation? And we weren't able to give them a clear answer because right across Australia, we don't have actually a single ongoing place-based space or group that grapples with this intersection of new and emerging communities and First Nations history and knowledge. Not one single place that I can think of. There are events, there are one-off seminars or conversations which have been wonderful, but what we are seeking in setting up at Reconciliation Victoria's headquarters in Brunswick as a starting point is a ongoing place-based space where we can come together and have these conversations, have these workshops, share stories in the spirit of what we've done for the last couple of years. My hope is that that model that we build there can then be scalable and that we can grow it across this country. We know that we've been having local reconciliation groups across Victoria for some time and there is come and go, but I think that's where we're trying to enter, is creating a place-based space that community can come and gather and have these conversations. And it's at the moment totally unfunded. And we've got a small grant from Marybeck Council to put on a feed for this event on the 15th of June during National Refugee Week. But what happens next, we don't know.
0: The aspirations, though. You may not know exactly what's going to be happening next, but what are the aspirations for this group? You mentioned developing a model that could be rolled out otherwise. How realistic are the aspirations?
1: We would love to be able to say in 6 months after the launch event in Refugee Week that we have a group that meets at least once every 2 months, that has 15 to 20 community leaders coming and gathering, that we have thematic discussions there from discussing racism in the community to displacement to what is treaty and why do we need to engage our communities on understanding what it is to pursue treaty in Victoria and so forth. So success for us is being able to gather and have a cup of tea and have these conversations and hope that the circle gets larger and larger and that local governments, and I know that the person I'm chatting with this morning has done a lot of work in local governments, and that they can also lean in and create structures to support the scaling of these kinds of conversations and hopefully be able to link that to some of the stuff that we were talking about, why this is important and relevant to all kinds of things from migrant worker rights to tackling issues around health inequity in this country.
0: You mentioned before we turned the microphones on that voice treaty truths still ring true and are still critical in achieving this reconciliation within the immigrant and the multicultural communities. Why specifically voice treaty truth? Can you put that in perspective for us?
1: The parallel makes perfect logic for the communities that have, one, experienced injustice in their own countries and are seeking justice here in this country. I spoke before about this notion of searching for truth in our own lives, both in terms of the different aspects and challenges of what was the life that we left behind and now is here. As I said, just by the virtue of being brown-skinned and coming from migrant refugee backgrounds does not mean that we don't come with our own history of prejudice and or carry prejudice today. And so being able to understand and grapple with truth and what is true rather than what is imagined, I think is really important. I think that, as I said, searching for justice in our own lives, treaty is about, for me and from my perspective, this notion that if our First Nations community can't secure this treaty, then what chance do any of us from migrant and refugee communities have in being able to seek an understanding that we can also be one day equal partners in this community that we call home in Australia? And I think that's really foundational, is that we have all come here at the mercy of a white administration and that we continue to be in our lives, however successful we might be by any marker, we are still at the mercy of a white administration on this land that was and always will be Aboriginal land. And so it is in that critical sense that we understand truth, that we understand our search for our own justice, and that we understand the importance of securing treaty for First Nations people in the hope that this country then gives us a chance to be equal also.
0: Shankar, thanks for your time.
1: Thank you.
2: And that's pretty much a wrap for our program this evening. Thank you so much for tuning in, wherever you are right across Australia. 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That's at vicaboriginalnews.com.au. And I'll just throw in a quick plug while you're there. Don't forget, if you wouldn't mind subscribing to our newsletter, we do not inundate you at all, but we just keep you up to date with the latest interviews that we do on our podcast and air here, of course, on Triple R. I'll be back in a fortnight's time and yarning more about treaty, this time with the Wurundjeri's neighbours to the north, just across the Great Dividing Range, the Tungurung Land and Waters Council. Next week, though, Daniel James will be back in the driver's seat, bringing his own wonderful style of First Nations interviewing back to the airwaves. So up until next time, don't forget, regardless of the crap and corruption that we're confronted with on a daily basis, thanks to Donald Trump and all the Trumpists out there in our community, if you scratch the surface just enough, you'll find that, as Jimmy Cliff sang in 1969, it is, if you want it to be, a wonderful world full of beautiful

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1: National Radio News.
2: Hello, I'm Shannon Kirkwood. A new report is putting forward a fairer road user charging model, asking motorists to pay a fee for every kilometre driven. Transport Australia has released its report today and will launch road to reform at the Transforming Transport Summit in Melbourne tomorrow. The paper argues Australia cannot rely on declining fuel excise as a source of revenue for road maintenance and says the reform must include a direct link between revenue raised and investment in better roads. The paper also states it's not about creating a new burden on households, but replacing an outdated model which reflects how people use the network and ensures all road users make a fair contribution. The Australian Federal Police says the new Counter-Terrorism Online Centre will allow it to identify, target and disrupt credible threats faster. The centre will be jointly led by the AFP and the Australian Security Intelligence Organisation. Since laws were introduced in 2024, targeting the distribution or possession of online radicalised material, 31 charges have been laid. AFP Commissioner Chrissy Barrett says terrorists are manipulating young people at a rapid speed.
3: It used to take months or years to radicalise an individual, but now in some cases it is happening within days. The speed and scale of radicalisation is becoming one of our most significant challenges, especially when it comes to youth. Too many of our young and vulnerable are at the crossroads to crime.
2: The federal government says it doesn't support the return of four so-called ISIS brides and their nine children to Australia. The group is due to touch down in Australia today. Save the Children says it would like to see the children of ISIS-linked Australian women given the chance of a normal life. The AFP says a number of the ISIS-affiliated Australians returning from Syria will face prosecution. Snow is forecast to fall in parts of Tasmania and Victoria tomorrow. The Bureau of Meteorology's Dean Narromol has Thursday's national forecast.
4: Also, it'll be showers, hail, thunder and very strong winds. Also, like to see those strong winds and showers move into southeastern parts of New South Wales as well. But notice this huge high-pressure system in the Great Australian Bight. That extends a ridge right across pretty much the rest of Australia. So that's going to see drier and cooler conditions spread across much of the country as well.
2: Households without composting options are being urged to seek out solutions. A global call to action has been issued this week to recognise the importance of compost. Speaking to National Radio News, National Executive Officer of the Australian Organics Recycling Association, John McHugh, says it can be difficult for Australians who don't have access to food organics or garden organics bins, but he says there are options available.
5: It's quite dependent on the local government area or the local council. They would be the very best first point of contact for that information.
2: Australia's unveiled its entry in the 61st Venice Biennale. Khaled Sabsabi's two exhibitions have opened, featuring a rectangular light above eight monumental canvases, which form an octagon. The work includes video projectors and everyday sounds captured on analogue tape. The Western Sydney artist was sacked and then rehired as Australia's representative after criticism over one of his works, which depicted terrorists. Turning to sport now, South Sydney's Alex Johnston has officially signed with the PNG Chiefs. The NRL's greatest ever try scorer has also apologised for making the announcement last week, as he wasn't aware the deal had not been finalised. Johnston joins Jerome Luai in signing with the PNG club, which is due to enter the NRL in 2028. And in the NBL, Melbourne United is parting ways with coach Dean Vickerman after nine seasons. The championship-winning coach is preparing for a move to Japan. While just a week after signing a contract extension, Adelaide 36ers coach Mike Wells has announced he's leaving the club.
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0: Sounds of the Manhattan Night. From New York, jazz, nice and easy. With Tom Parker.
1: Thank you, James B., and hi, everyone. Tom Parker with you for the next 2 hours, our musical bag, Nostalgia with the Accent on Jazz. A delight to spend these 2 hours together with you. This is our time. Our time to relive laid-back sounds of yesteryear. From New York, jazz, nice and easy.

Serge Chaloff, great lyrical baritone saxophonist out of the 1940s and 50s, star of this instrument, but unfortunately just couldn't handle the tempo that musicians lived under during that period of time. Drugs, of course, was his big thing in the biggest way, and at one stage he alone virtually turned the whole of the Woody Herman Orchestra onto stuff, with Chaloff being the dealer. Well, as the band deteriorated before Woody Herman's eyes, as good a baritone saxophonist that he was, well, Woody Herman dumped him. Not long after this album, Serge Chaloff was dead due to excessive body misuse at the age of 34, if you don't mind. This is his album, such a good album too, called Blue Serge, marvellous CD release out on the label Capitol, and a great standard too. Like New York in June. How about you? From Manhattan, this borough of New York, we'd like to welcome in stations now throughout Australia. Across Greater Sydney over FM 99.3 and 88.5, to Melbourne's Eastern FM 98.1, Adelaide's 5MBS, Canberra's Art Sound FM 92.7 and 90.3, and right around Australia to all states, thanks to the Australian Community Radio Network, the network sponsored by APRA, bringing you the music of the nation through community stations. I would like to welcome you all to the sounds of New York City. There's Tom Parker in the chair, and only good things ahead of us, right? You betcha. Enjoy these sounds together with me.

Listening there to Larry Gale, a prominent bass player on the New York scene for, well over 50 years. He toured with Benny Carter and Herbie Mann, California years too for Larry Gale, with working with people like Jimmy Smith and Clark Terry and Uncle Tom Cobley and all. In other words, the whole schmear. Strictly mainstream, along with a very fine vocal style. Hope you enjoy the sounds of Larry Gale's and a composition that's been bashed and bashed and bashed. But each treatment is very good. Round Midnight, Thelonious Monk's Round Midnight. The sounds of Larry Gale's. The trumpet playing of Blue Mitchell was very much a staple of our musical diet, talking about the 1960s and 70s. Blue Mitchell enjoyed fame within that Horace Silver quintet, you know, the quintet that virtually defined the term soul jazz during those 60s and 70s years. So when Blue Mitchell left that Silver group, the mid-1960s, he was a sensation. He was a sensational live draw himself. He signed up with Blue Note and later on with Mainstream Records, where he proceeded to release albums in kind of a funk and blues vein. Blue Mitchell's life in jazz, however, was short-lived, some 21 years with us, and cancer took him in California at the really silly age of 49. Crazy, isn't it? Year of 1979. Well, this is the 1970 Mainstream album. It's simply called Blue Mitchell. That's Walter Bishop on piano, Jimmy Forrest on tenor sax, the rhythm of Larry Gale's, we go again, and Doug Sides accompany, the trumpet of Blue Mitchell.

That also happens to be his composition. Composition of Blue Mitchell, his trumpet, and a composition called Mi Hermano. It's taken from that album called, simply, Blue Mitchell, a mainstream record from the year of 1970. Yes, it's two of a kind time. Yes, it is. This is where we place two song titles together in sentence form, making that your two of a kind. Okay. Now, we're saying hi to Marion Howell. Marion Howell, Sydneysider. Thanks for your two of a kind, Marion, together with all the nice things that you've written regarding our show. It's very kind of you. Thank you. Well, here's Marion's two of a kind. I love you. More than you know.

Love You More Than You Know. That's Frank Sinatra and Stacey Kent. Two of a kind, a good two of a kind. Thanks to Sydney Sider, Marion Howell. Thanks, Marion. And let's hear from you again. Don't forget, all you good folk out there, ever so easy, put two song titles together in sentence form, making that your two of a kind, and you can get to me via email. And this is the address. Tom Parker, New York. That's one word, TomParkerNewYork, TomParkerNewYork@hotmail.com. Let's hear from you. Yes, indeed, you're listening to From New York, Jazz Nice and Easy, across Australia on the Community Radio Network with me, Tom. You know, if jazz was in the doldrums, as the 1960s became the 70s, there were still some great groups playing acoustic jazz. One of the finest was the Harold Land and Bobby Hutcherson group. From 1968 onward, the California-based tenor saxophonist Harold Land and the vibes player Bobby Hutcherson, they toured together and cleverly made records using the group under Hutcherson's name for Blue Note, and then under Harold Land's name for the label Cadet, and later on to Mainstream Records. Straight ahead sessions with just a soul jazz edge. I have the Mainstream session here with Harold Land's leadership this time. The album is called A New Shade of Blue from the year of 1970.

called Ode to Angela. Bill Henderson on piano, the bass playing of Buster Williams, and on drums and percussion, Billy Hart and Mitume. And of course, up front, the vibes of the late Bobby Hutcherson. We lost him a couple of years ago, sadly. And on tenor, Harold Land. A good album, this one. Mainstream Records from the year of 1970. The album, A New Shade of Blue. Torch songs, songs of love, its comings and goings. Torch songs.

What about goodbye? And I will say goodbye. Sarah Vaughan, Taught Songs. The perennial tenor saxophonist favorite, Zoot Sims, throughout his prolific career, was a busy man. Recorded a total of some 525 studio sessions and live recordings. Not bad going, right? And of course, at the same time, honing his chops in the big and small bands of from Goodman and Herman, Artie Shaw, Stan Kenton, etc. His recorded legacy wasn't only limited to instrumentalists. He recorded with singers Anita O'Day and Sarah Vaughan, Lambert Hendricks and Ross, and on. Zoot Sims was best known as a sideman, however, and also for his work with his old tenor sax buddy Al Conn. On tenor or soprano sax, Zoot Sims very quietly produced quality, first-rate performances. In other words, he was the true professional. It's going to check him out now, this time in the hands of, very good company. How about on that rhythm machine? Piano, Mr. Count Basie, together with Zoot Sims.

0: in very good company there with Count Basie on piano, Zoot Sims and his tenor, John Hurd on bass, and Louis Bells at drums, and that good old Honeysuckle Rose. Well, we're going to hear some more of Zoot Sims right now. Well, we've heard that instrumental side of the man. Let's now enjoy the sideman side of Zoot Sims, backing Carmen McRae.
1: Okay, some of these songs I did know the approximate dates. I think that Good Morning Heartache she recorded in 1941. This next song I think she did in 1940. This one's called I'm Gonna Lock My Heart and Throw Away the Key. One, two, three.

Cray, together with Zoot Sims and the guys, and a tribute to Billie Holiday. Gonna lock my heart, throw away the key. George Coleman, over the years, has been greatly admired by other musicians. The Memphis-born tenor saxophonist, though, has rarely enjoyed public success. His record albums are few and far between, only because George Coleman looks on record producers the way some prize fighters look on the boxing promoter Don King. And that is with justifiable suspicion that they don't have his interest entirely at heart. Consequently, the few recordings that have appeared have tended to be self-produced. And this is his album. The album is called Danger, High Voltage.

Well, it's one of those pop songs that have just been enjoyed in both popular fashion and also in the field of jazz. It's a portrait of Jenny and Sterling album, this one, Danger High Voltage, tenor saxophonist George Coleman. Some nice trumpet work there also from Jim Rotondi on that Portrait of Jenny. From New York, this is Jazz Nice and Easy, serving Australia with laid-back sounds designed with only you in mind. Restful sounds to ease you in, or ease you out, of that helter-skelter day. In Manhattan, I'm Tom Parker. It's time now for our special of the week, Sound Trilogy. Three tracks of that special guest, or a musical theme.

name? Well, infinitely forgettable. His lyrics? Never. Harold Adamson, like so many craftsmen within his trade, wrote the words to fit countless melodies, many of them golden hits, most of them standards. With a pecking order of greatness in regard to a hit song, the order runs something like this. The song, the singer, the orchestra, the composer, and if you're still interested, the lyricist. Take the classic hit Stardust. The song, singer, Nat King Cole, the orchestra, Gordon Jenkins, the composer, Hoagy Carmichael, the lyricist, well, in this case, one Mitchell Parrish. So you see, lyricist, definitely a back of the bus, placing them in the sharing of plaudits regarding a song's success. Unsung heroes in the making of songs that really brighten up our day. Harold Adamson was one such writer.

Everything I Have Is Yours. The lyrics of Harold Adamson. He was born 1906, the New Jersey native, attended Harvard University. He was an actor in summer stock, and for fun started writing lyrics. Immediately, he struck pay dirt with the writing of the lyrics to the now classic standard, Time on My Hands, written in 1930. The huge success of this song said goodbye to Harvard and hello to New York and what would be the start of an exciting life. Adamson joined a fraternity of writers of both song and rhyme that became linchpins of what we now call the era of the popular song. Vincent Newman's Mac David, another fellow lyricist. He wrote, along with Hoagie Carmichael and Walter Donaldson, Vernon Duke, Duke Ellington, and Victor Young. The songs, like the company he kept, were exceptional.

Mary Stallings, Time on My Hands. The lyrics of Harold Adamson. Hollywood called with Harold Adamson packing his bags. 1933, signed by MGM. Profuse books of songs released, all with that indelible stamp, the quality lyric. Songs, You're a Sweetheart, Manhattan Serenade, It's a Wonderful World, 720 in the books, A Lovely Way to Spend an Evening. I couldn't sleep a wink last night. Some of the exceptional standards written by a master of his craft, Harold Adamson.

In later years, the hit songs, An Affair to Remember, It's a Most Unusual Day, Around the World. Harold Adamson created word pictures ideally suited to the melody they showcased, and at the same time words easy to memorize and to sing. His lyrics often had a poetic air of symmetry and imagery that elevated them far above mere words to a song. He was a fertile contributor of outstanding songs to the golden age of popular music. Harold Adamson was inducted into the Songwriters Hall of Fame. His lyrics remain forever with us. Lyricist Harold Adamson. And that's our sound trilogy of the week.

Indeed, that's the big sound of Louis Belson, who occupied a place in jazz history that really was quite unique. You see, he worked in all of the big bands, from Ellington to Benny Goodman, Harry James, Tommy Dorsey, Count Basie, the whole lot. He was also famous for his usage of two bass drums within his kit. Louis Belson, apart from his gifted talents as a musician, also happened to be perhaps the most liked and the most respected musician over the past three, four, five decades by both black and white musicians, a rarity indeed. He was quite a man. We've lost him, we miss him, but thankfully, of course, we have his albums to enjoy. The album like this one. The album is called Don't Stop Now. And we listened there, of course, to the Victor Herbert composition, and a goodie. It's such an old one, but a great one. That's Indian Summer with Louis Belson. Well, why don't we stay with a little summer sound now and enjoy the summer at its very best, musically, that is, in the hands of Bobby Scott and Art Farmer.

Little summer magic there, thanks to Bobby Scott and his trio, and that song, That Sunday, That Summer. And then Flugelhorn at its very best, thanks to the late Art Farmer and The Summer Knows. Little summer magic.

In New York, Jazz Nice and Easy is produced in studios in Manhattan, New York City, and heard nationally across Australia on the Community Radio Network. Well, that old clock on the wall says, yep, we're out of here. It's time to close out our little soiree. Let's do it again next week. Same time, same place. I'll see you here. In New York, I'm Tom Parker.

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1: 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My name is Cameron Menegoni, and I'll be here with you across this next hour to bring to you 60 minutes of all new Australian music. That's because The Local Source is powered by AMRAP, the Australian Music Radio Airplay Project. 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But coming your way on the program today, the country and western sounds of Cowboy Simple, techno-pop pioneers ex-citizen, as well as the psychedelic revelry of Brindle Window, all of that and more coming your way here on the program today. Let's get into it, though, with a tune coming from Borloo Perth Outfit Polly. This new one is called Doubt. Stick around, you're here on The Local Source.

We are scraping the surface of what is to come your way here on The Local Source today. My name is Cameron Menegoni. It's always a pleasure to be here with you wherever you are in the four pockets of Australiana. We heard just then, coming from a long-running Eora Sydney indie outfit, they go by the name of Pajama Sundays, and they have a eclectic back catalogue, ranges from synth-heavy numbers through to some cutting garage rock. Their latest exploration takes them into what the group have branded as Bossa Hop, a mixture of bossa nova and pop music. Go check out the record Modus Opus, which is their latest release, for some lovely examples. The track Their Reflection is taken from that record, which is out now. Just before that, we were hanging out in Caroona, Adelaide, with the pop punk outfit of Stormy Lou. They've recently expanded the band's membership, going from a three-piece to a five-piece. Their new single as a dual-fronted group comes in the form of that number there, Watching and Waiting, heavily inspired by the greats of post-emo and pop-punk all around the world. Go check out Swell Records if you want to have a gander at some of their older material, but definitely a brand new chapter for Stormy Lou out of South Australia. And at the top of that bracket, we opened up this show today with a track from Borloo Perth outfit Polly. Their new single, Doubts, is a preview of the band's forthcoming EP called Maybe, which is due your way in July. This, of course, is The Local Source. Hope you're having a good time so far here on the show. But before we go any further, I do want to say a big thank you to the team at the Community Radio Network who get this program and many others like it out into the ether all across the country. It's a pleasure to have such a ethically moral group working behind us. Otherwise, our airwaves would be barren and lifeless and bleak. So, hey, let's just keep it going now, shall we? We don't want to dwell in the accolades of life too much. This one here comes from rising NAM Melbourne hyperpop artist Lucy Lamb. An EP coming your way soon. I'll tell you more about it on the other side. This, for the moment, is Daydreams in School. You're tuned into The Local Source.

right at the top of that bracket there, coming from rising Nam Melbourne, hyperpop artist of Lucy Lamb. Lucy has recently announced a forthcoming self-titled record due out in May of this year. The track there, Daydreams in School, will be one of the many singles featured on that record. And you can't go wrong when there's just a hyperpop aesthetic drenched in reverb to create a haunting, distant, and almost dreamy sensation. Looking forward to when that record does drop later in May of 2026. Following on, we did hear from Sydney Eora two-piece Cowboy Simple. They have a knack for combining elements of disco-fied country and truck stop soul onto their 10-track debut LP. They also have featured a hand-picked selection of underground Australian singers and top-class studio musicians to bring that record to life. The number there that we did hear is called River Don't Lie to Me, and you can't go wrong with some jaunty piano and rollicking guitar numbers. Loving that tune. Can't wait for more from Cowboy Simple. And also in the mix there on the tail end, from a duo who were birthed in Wollongong but now reside down in Melbourne, another two-piece, this time in the form of Cry Club, the industrial pop duo's third record, and one which sees the band handle production duties on their own for the first time, moving through moments of tenderness and ferocity while touching on themes of mental health, artistic burnout, wealth disparity, activism, and techno-feudalism. The record, High Voltage Anxiety, is a white-hot, searing number for your ears. They were recently guest presenters of our sister show, Australian Music Is Bloody Great. It's a program where each week we get in an Australian musical guest to take us through their favorite releases floating around on amrap.org.au. Jonathan and Heather put some great pieces forward, and they know what they're talking about when that tune, Monster of the Week, leaves such a burn in your ears. Go check out the episode on demand via the Community Radio Plus app, where you can listen not only to Australian Music Is Bloody Great, but previous episodes of The Local Source, and tune in to stations in your neck of the wood. This one here is one of those tracks which Cry Club had curated for us. This one from Sydney outfit X-Citizen. This is a number called Infected. Cameron Minigoni with you on The Local Source.

a ramped up bracket of music here on the Local Source for you today. At the top there, coming from the multimedia technopop Sydney-based artist of X-Citizen, the latest single comes in the form of that tune called Infected, one of the tracks that Cry Club had in store for us on Australian Music is Bloody Great. In the middle, coming from Mianjin, Brisbane, the pop garage punchy four-piece of Peachy have a track called Gutted, and also in the mix there as well. Back in Borloo, Perth, once again, from Brindle Window, the solo project of Jacob Scrozer. The debut single there, Voodoo Circus, is what we heard. And there will be more singles on the way in an EP later this year for the indie psych rocker from the west coast of Australia. Not long to go here on the program. Let's just throw ourselves back into the music. This is a number coming from South Australian folk maiden Anna Jeevans. This track, it's called Smart Casual.

right at the top there, coming from Adelaide, the folky wonder of Anna Jeevans with a number called Smart Casual. In the middle, from out of Lismore, the Egg Punks of Media Puzzle have a new record. It's titled New Racehorse. Knowledge is the lead single from that short, blurry and sweet record. And also in a mix there as well, the shimmering pop sounds of Peach PRC from her new album Porcelain. That number there is called Oasis. I have one last number for you here today. This one comes from a Eora, Sydney-based indie singer-songwriter who blends elements of blues, folk, and classic rock into a sprawling 5.5 number from Ian T. McKelvey. This one, it's called Open Fire. My name is Cameron Menegoni, and you've been tuned into The Local Source.

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0: 45 RPM, Diana Ross, Love Hangover. It went to number one in the US on 3 Billboard charts, the Hot 100, Hot Soul Singles, and Dance Club charts. And it got some airplay here too. Now let's head to the phones, 1-800-045-RPM. Now Frank's been a regular caller since we started almost a decade ago. What did you want to hear today?
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1: Well, I heard this great remake of The Loved Ones before hearing the original, and I had no idea it was a cover at the time. And to me, it's an amazing example of a remake that in some ways surpasses the original.

0: 45 RPM, in excess in one of their early 45s, The Loved One. The band re-recorded it several years later for its 1987 album, Kick. But that's the original. Now, if you've just joined us, hello and welcome to 45 RPM. This is the show where we play the greatest tunes from the vinyl era. This hour, Ward has a fun quiz that will test your knowledge on the song, The Locomotion. Next, Newman remembers the year Australia participated in an expo in Osaka, Japan, featuring performances by Aboriginal musicians and dancers. What year was that? We'll play a song from that year on the other side of this on 45 RPM.
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3: Dutch bands had their share of hits in 1970 with George Baker Selection's Little Green Bag and T-Set's Ma Bellamy. But it was the Dutch group Shocking Blue that had the biggest seller, with Venus going to number one in March. The year saw the beginning of the solo career of Michael Jackson. The 12-year-old was then lead singer with his brothers in the Jackson 5, who charted with three hits, the best known being ABC. Two of the biggest Australian hits of the year were once again from the pen of Johnny Young. He wrote Smiley for Ronnie Burns and I Thank You for Aboriginal boxer turned singer Lionel Rose. It was Rose's biggest hit outside of the boxing ring and made number one. In December 1970, the long-awaited soundtrack to Jesus Christ Superstar was released. It became the first million seller for Andrew Lloyd Webber and Tim Rice. The year was filled with other gospel and religious theme songs such as Spirit in the Sky by one-hit wonder Norman Greenbaum, Let It Be by the Beatles, Everything is Beautiful by Ray Stevens, and even the title to Simon and Garfunkel's hit Bridge Over Troubled Water was based on the line of a song recorded by the gospel group The Swan Silvertones. The album Bridge Over Troubled Water and the single of the same name made number one in America, England and Australia.
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0: 45 RPM in the original 45 version of Think. Aretha recorded the track several times, including a version with the Blues Brothers in the early 80s. Coming up, we look at the biggest 45s this week across the decades. And in this week's quiz, Ward tests your knowledge on the song The Locomotion. That's coming up on 45 RPM.
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Each time we throw three questions at you to see if you're an expert, a fan, or even a casual listener. You can participate wherever you are. There are no mobiles to ring and, of course, no prizes. Today's questions are about The Locomotion, one of the most popular songs of the vinyl era. Now, our thanks go out to Stella, who lives in Nowra, for sending in these questions. So let's begin. Question 1. Who wrote The Locomotion? Question 2. After Kylie Minogue had a hit with Locomotion in Australia in 1987, she re-recorded it for the international market. What was it called? And question 3. Before Kylie had a hit with the song, three other acts charted with it in Australia. Who were they? Here's some thinking music.

And question three, before Kylie had a hit with the song, three other acts charted with it in Australia. Who were they? The answer? Little Eva had the original hit on the Australian charts in both 1962 and 10 years later in 1972. The second act was Grand Funk Railroad. Both Little Eva and Grand Funk released it under the title The Locomotion. The third version was from the US soul disco group Ritz. They released it as Locomotion without the definitive article in 1979.

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If you got one right, that's great. If you got two, you did well. And all three, congratulations, you're a genius. So remember, you can send quiz questions to me by emailing request@45rpmradio.com. And thanks to Stella for your questions. 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

45 RPM, Melissa Manchester, you should hear how she talks about you. A top five song in Australia in the early 80s. And all I ever wanted is to be number one. Now let's check out the biggest tunes of the week in Australia on this day, in years gone by. 40 years ago, Diana Ross scored a number one hit with the song penned by the Bee Gees.

0: 20 years ago, ABBA had the biggest hit of the year with their song that was number one for a record 14 weeks.
1: Can you hear the drums, Fernando? I remember long ago another starry night like this.
0: And 60 years ago, the Beatles scored their 15th number one single in Australia with the double A-sided 45, Nowhere Man and Norwegian Wood. Nowhere Man describes a man with no direction in his life and no genuine worldview. It was one of the first Beatles singles to be unrelated to romance or love.

0: 45 RPM, taking us back to the mid-60s for both sides of the Beatles single. Nowhere Man and Norwegian Wood, This Bird Has Flown. Australia and India were the only two countries that released Norwegian Wood as a single during the 60s. Next hour, a lost 45 from an artist who, after his group dissolved, performed at Live Aid alongside Paul Young, and he then returned for an unscheduled appearance with Bob Geldof, David Bowie and Pete Townsend to sing Let It Be with Paul McCartney. And in Aussie legends, the Kiwi who became an Aussie citizen and received a Medal of the Order of Australia in 2010. Aussie legends and lost 45s coming up on 45 RPM.
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0: 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Let us know what you want. 1-800-045-RPM. 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

0: 45 RPM playing the best from yesterday. Absolutely. Today, Joe Cocker, Cry Me a River. The song peaked at number 4 in Adelaide, 24 in Melbourne, 30 in Perth, and bypassed the other major cities. Now, if you've just joined us, hello, welcome to 45 RPM. This is the show where we play the greatest tunes from the vinyl era and your requests. This hour, a lost 45 from a UK duo that consisted of Vince Clarke from Depeche Mode and a singer who, after they dissolved, made an unscheduled appearance with David Bowie, Pete Townsend, Bob Geldof, and Paul McCartney during Live Aid. And in Aussie legends, the former Kiwi who recorded a duet with Michael Hutchence on the INXS EP Decadance. We'll play her biggest solo hit, Aussie Legends on the Way with Linda Peace, on 45 RPM.
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5: Jenny Morris has been one of Australia's most consistently successful recording artists, with more than 500,000 units sold, including the multi-platinum album Shiver and platinum-selling project Body and Soul. Jenny's penned some of the nation's most loved melodies and lyrics, including She Has to Be Loved, Saved Me, and QED's Everywhere I Go. Her highest-peaking solo single was Break the Wither.
6: Break the Wither was actually written by my brother as just a little throwaway song that he just happened to play me at the tail end of a whole lot of other ones. I really liked it. It had completely different lyrics, but I really liked the melody of the verse and the chorus, which has remained. And basically I just started writing about this guy who's very unattainable and very gorgeous and very appealing and has everything, intellect. And so I think it fitted very well with the melody line that Tam

0: 45 RPM with high-res uncompressed audio from vinyl. No wonder people say music from the vinyl era is better. Still to come, our timeless earworm. It's the song Paste Magazine ranked at number one on their 2017 list of the 60 best dance floor classics. But next, a UK singer who began her 40-year music career working in a duo with Vince Clarke, a former member of Depeche Mode. 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
3: The 80s were a special time. The decade saw the birth of MTV, the Walkman, and with one or two exceptions, we finally said goodbye to disco, at least for a few years. With post-punk in full flower, Yazoo bypassed the goths and new romantics, embracing electronic music, creating some funky tunes featuring vocals from Alison Moyet. Don't Go immediately grabbed our attention, and after the duo broke up in 84, the focus was on Alison's massive solo career, rather than on the songs that launched her music career. On Lost 45s, this is Yazoo, Don't Go. I'm Cam for 45 RPM.

45 RPM with the song Rolling Stone magazine hailed in 2010 as the greatest song of all time. When it revisited the list in 2021, it fell to number 4, Bob Dylan, Like a Rolling Stone. Thanks to Cam for his Lost 45, Linda for Aussie Legends, Newman for the History of Pop, Ward for the Music Quiz, as well as Keith and Frank for your requests. 45 RPM emanates from the Pulse in Geelong and is heard nationally on stations throughout the Community Radio Network. We return next week with more of Australia's greatest hits from the 60s, 70s and 80s. And to take us out, our earworm. It's an incredibly infectious tune that Paste magazine ranked at number 1 on their 2017 list of the 60 best dance floor classics. It's YMCA from the Village People. Hope you remember well the semaphore. I'm Wes Jay. On behalf of the team, thanks for sharing part of your day with us on 45 RPM.

0: BBC News with Danielle Yawovetska. The Prime Minister of Pakistan, a key mediator between Iran and the US, says there's momentum in negotiations on a peace deal. In a post on social media, Shehbaz Sharif praised Donald Trump for pausing the military escort of commercial ships through the Strait of Hormuz that only began on Monday. Earlier, Mr. Trump said he was suspending the operation to see whether an agreement could be reached with Iran. Here's our Islamabad correspondent, Caroline Davies.
1: While we are getting plenty of positive noises now seeming to come out of the United States, is how Iran is going to view this. We also heard from the Iranian ambassador to Pakistan, who posted President Trump's comments and then over the top of it also said, once beaten, twice shy, which I think really shows how Iran is continuing to try to portray this pause as being a victory for Iran. Will there be some form of common ground? Is there movement behind the scenes? It's really difficult to know exactly how much of this momentum is really building.
0: China's foreign minister has said the situation in the Middle East is at a critical juncture. China is preparing to host Mr. Trump for a summit with President Xi next week. Laura Bicker reports from Beijing.
2: China's foreign minister Wang Yi told his Iranian counterpart that achieving a lasting ceasefire was an urgent priority and it's important to persist with negotiations. He also said that China appreciated Iran's commitment not to develop nuclear weapons and that Beijing was ready to help de-escalate tensions. This is yet another step in China's measured efforts to mediate in the peace process while trying to avoid becoming entangled in the conflict.
0: Oil prices have fallen and global stock markets have risen following reports that the US and Iran are close to a deal to end the war. The benchmark Brent crude has fallen well below $100 a barrel. Prices have fluctuated wildly since the start of the US-Israel war with Iran, as the US and Iran have restricted passage through the Strait of Hormuz. The World Health Organization says three more people have been evacuated from the cruise ship at the centre of a deadly outbreak of hantavirus. The infected passengers are being taken to the Netherlands for medical care, where the ship and its operators are registered. At least seven suspected cases have been identified. Three people have died. Spain has given the ship permission to dock in the Canary Islands, but the island's president, Fernando Clavijo, says he won't allow it.
3: We also wonder why, if it is anchored in a Cape Verde port, why does it have to be moved to the Canary Islands, a three-day voyage away, when the condition of the passengers is unknown? In other words, what technical criteria led to the change of this decision?
0: You're listening to the latest world news from the BBC. The Lebanese National News Agency says that six people have been killed in the latest wave of Israeli airstrikes on eastern and southern areas. Despite a nominal ceasefire, the Israeli military has continued to carry out attacks on what it says are Hezbollah targets. There have also been clashes between Israeli forces and Hezbollah fighters. Venezuela has told the United Nations top court that its rights to the oil-rich territory of Essequibo cannot be taken away. The International Court of Justice is holding hearings this week aimed at resolving a centuries-old sovereignty dispute between Venezuela and Guyana. Essequibo makes up more than two-thirds of Guyana. Ukraine has accused Russia of breaching a unilateral ceasefire announced by President Zelensky by launching a wave of drone attacks on several cities. Officials say a woman travelling in a car was killed in the Sumy region and several buildings were damaged in the city of Kharkiv. Ukraine initially said the ceasefire would start from midnight on Wednesday, but Russia never said it would comply with the truce. Scientists say a massive wave that swept through a narrow Alaskan fjord last year is the second largest ever recorded. They warn it was only the early morning timing of the event that spared nearby tourist ships. Such waves are known as mega tsunamis. Helen Briggs reports.
4: Last summer, a giant wave swept through a fjord in southeast Alaska, a region known for its natural beauty and popular with cruise ships. The event went largely unnoticed at the time, but scientists have now analysed the mega tsunami, a massive wave caused when a landslide crashes into water. They say it was the second largest ever recorded and was partly driven by climate change. Melting glaciers are making slopes less stable and increasing the risk of collapse.
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10: Hello, and welcome to our look at the latest singles and album charts here in the UK. Coming up, we'll be hearing from Foo Fighters, who are back with their 12th studio album. We'll also hear from Paul Weller, who's looking back on his career with his new collection of live performances at the BBC. We also have music from Kalani, Michael Jackson, Noah Kahan, and Another and 54 Ultra. 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It's all coming up in the next hour with me, Kim Robson.
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10: 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This is Bring Your Love. Excuse

0: Madonna and Sabrina Carpenter, Bring Your Love. This is the lead single from Madonna's highly anticipated album, Confessions 2, which will be released in July.
1: Top of the Pops from the BBC.
0: Now let's start our look at this week's album chart. And our first new entry is the latest and self-titled album from American singer-songwriter Kalani. From it, this is Folded.
2: Number 28.

0: Folded, from the album Kalani, her fifth studio album.
1: Number 19.
0: It's a new entry from legendary British musician Paul Weller with Weller at the BBC Volume 2, a collection of live performances at the BBC from 2008 to 2024. The BBC's Sean Keaveney recently caught up with him and asked him about his early influences.
2: I just wanted to start at the beginning with you because I know that you've talked at length about the fact that your first gig was Quo, right? And also, one of your first musical crushes was Dr. Feelgood, wasn't it?
3: Yeah.
2: You know, that treble, that Wilco telly sound
3: and
2: stuff.
3: Incredible, yeah.
2: The dirty guitar noise, was that a sort of in for you musically when you were a kid? Was that one of the first things that rang a bell?
3: Well, I mean, my introduction to falling in love with music was the Beatles when I was like 5 years old, probably. That was the kind of initial influence on me. And then by the 70s, you know, by the mid-70s, it was pretty boring, really, musically.
2: Mm.
3: But I think Dr. Feelgood were like the first band that I connected with for a long time anyway. And that was probably around 74. And then I just thought Wilco Johnson was just amazing. He was like the first sort of guitar hero for the 70s.
2: I remember hearing you talk about when you were coming up, and obviously we're talking about Dr. Feelgood and then the start of the Jam, but that time when the Sex Pistols and the Clash were coming out, they were obviously really inspirational to you lyrically and as well as musically and stuff.
3: Absolutely.
2: One of the threads through a lot of your lyrics, I always thought, was that there is always, certainly towards the beginning, that there was that splenetic fury, you know, which I think people really got attracted to, especially young kids.
3: Yeah.
2: And anger about the state of the world. Is that still in you, though? Is that still something that comes out every now and again, that sort of lyrically and musically, do you think? Or is that something that you sublimate in other ways?
3: I'm still angry at the world, but I've just learned how to deal with it better, I think, you know. I don't know about being sort of 67 and being an angry old man or something. I'm not sure about if that's a good idea. But I look at the world and it makes me angry, what's happening right now, especially. But I think there's a time and place for that, really. I think that's the property of young people, really.

0: Weller, Around the Lake, from the album Weller at the BBC, Volume 2. This is Top of the Pops from the BBC, and we're featuring the high new entries into this week's album chart here in the UK.
1: Number 4.
0: Our next new entry is Michael, Songs from the Motion Picture, the soundtrack to the new Michael Jackson biopic, which features classic tracks from his career.

0: Billie Jean from the album Michael, Songs from the Motion Picture. This track, which has climbed to number 13 in this week's singles chart, was the second single from his 1982 album Thriller, which is back in this week's top 10. The movie's popularity has also helped several more of Michael Jackson's albums enter this week's top 40.
1: Top of the Pops. Top 10.
0: Now the top 10 albums.
2: Number 10.
0: Harry Styles, Kiss All the Time, Disco Occasionally.
2: Number 9.
0: Ed Sheeran, Tour Collection.
3: I'm in love with the shape of you. We push and pull like a magnet.
2: Number 8.
0: Michael Jackson, Thriller.
2: Number 7.
0: Alex Warren, You'll Be Alright Kid, Chapter 1.
2: Number 6.
0: Don't Stop, 50 Years of Fleetwood Mac.
2: Number 5.
0: Michael Jackson, Number 1s.
2: Number 4.
0: Michael, Songs from the Motion Picture.
2: Number 3.
0: Olivia Dean, The Art of Loving.
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2: Number 2.
0: Foo Fighters, Your Favorite Toy.
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0: from Noah Kahan later in the show. Let's go back to the new entry at number two, your favourite toy from Foo Fighters. Trevor Smith's been finding out all about it.
1: The Foo Fighters' latest album, Your Favourite Toy, is the product of a long period of experimentation with frontman Dave Grohl demoing over 50 songs, but eventually 10 of those proved to be all they wanted this album to be.

0: I had this sort of bank of demos, and there were randomly, there were 10 in a row on the playlist that were really energetic and upbeat and reminiscent of the music that we grew up listening to. And there was something about that that I thought, oh my God, this is like, this is the energy.
1: It's a no-frills, back-to-basics, high-energy album, recorded in a matter of weeks, mainly in Dave Grohl's garage. But a lot of work went into getting the balance of styles and techniques just right.
2: We've always sort of felt this way, like, you know, there are multiple crucial elements in the band in every song. There are times where it can just sound like... because everybody's, you know, doing their thing as best they can and as loud as they can. And whatever. But we've done a lot of stuff over the last 30 years. And even from the first album on, like if you listen to the first record, there's a This Is a Call is sort of the upbeat sort of pop, kind of punk rock sort of thing. And then you have a song on that record like Floaty. Floaty was totally inspired by my love of bands like Lush, or a song like Weenie Beanie, which is totally distorted vocals and really heavy tuned down riffs. So even within that first record, like we're taking left turns and kind of going from this dynamic to this dynamic to this sound to this sound, and which was great because that opened doors for us for the rest of our lives. Sometimes you'll go to the studio and you'll be like, oh cool, this keyboard thing is awesome. Let's have it be that with this one drum beat with this Rune mic and blah, blah, blah. And then I'll double the vocal and make the melody high over that. And you're just always messing with things until you find something that is simple enough that it really works well. And beyond the sonics of it, it's more just like the energy and the attitude of it.
1: And this was an album made on their own terms.
2: You know, we're really lucky that nobody really ever tells us, hey, you need to make a record. It just happens when it feels time, if we're inspired. And then once it starts happening, we just have a group text and it's like, hey, what's everyone doing today? You want to come by at like 11 and let's do some drum tracks and then we'll do some keyboards after 3 o'clock. And it's just pretty laid back. At our

0: Fighters, Window, from the album Your Favourite Toy. A new entry at this week's number two.
1: It's Top of the Pops.
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0: I'm Kim Robson. Now it's time for the brand new singles chart here in the UK. And we start with The Climber at number 39.
3: This is the official chart. 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
0: It's Samba, 12 to 12.

0: Ultra Talk to You. Another is a Dutch electronic duo, and 54 Ultra is New Jersey-based indie pop artist and producer John Anthony. I'm Kim Robson, this is Top of the Pops from the BBC, and we're featuring the new entries and climbers in this week's UK Top 40 Singles Chart.
1: Number 12.
0: It's a new entry for Noah Kahan, Doors.

0: I'm Kim Robson, this is Top of the Pops from the BBC, and we're featuring the new entries and climbers in this week's UK Top 40 Singles Chart.
1: Number 12.
0: It's a new entry for Noah Kahan, Doors.

0: Khan, Doors. It's taken from his new album, The Great Divide, which has gone straight to the top of this week's album chart. This is one of three songs from the album that make this week's top 40.
1: The UK.
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0: Now numbers 20 to 6. Up 23 places to 20, Noah Khan, Porchlight. 19 is Zara Larsson and Midnight Sun. At 18, Bella Kay, I Love It, I Love It, I Love It. Up 63 to 17, Noah Khan, The Great Divide. A non-mover at 16, Ella Langley, Choosing Texas. A non-mover at 15, Milky, Just the Way You Are. 14 is Harry Styles, American Girls. Up 80 to number 13, Michael Jackson, Billie Jean. It's a new entry at 12, Noah Khan, Doors. 11 is Dominic Fike and White Keys, and it's a non-mover at 10 for Dominic Fike with Baby Doll. Up 2 to 9, Olivia Dean, Man I Need. Up 1 to 8, Zara Larsson, Lush Life. It's a non-mover at 7, Samba, Homewrecker. And at 6, Justin Bieber with Daisies. Coming up, the top 5 best-selling songs in the UK.
3: I'm Trevor Smith with a quick look at this week's music news. Ariana Grande is set to release her new album, Petal, on July 31st. Sharing an insight into her eagerly awaited 8th studio album, she said, "It's something that's full of life and growing through the cracks of something cold and hard and challenging." The album release will come while she's in the midst of her Eternal Sunshine tour. Tony Wilson, the bassist, songwriter and co-founder of the soul band Hot Chocolate, has died at the age of 89. Along with frontman Errol Brown, Wilson co-wrote hits such as You Sexy Thing and Emma, which took the band to the top of the charts in the 1970s. The group were also the first mainly black British group to achieve major chart success in America. And Rosalía will receive the International Songwriter of the Year award at this year's Ivor Novello's. Her album Lux, released last year, featured her singing in 13 different languages. Roberto Neri, the chief executive of the Ivor's Academy, said her songwriting has captured the hearts and minds of audiences around the globe. With lyrics in over 13 languages, Rosalía has broken down languages and borders, and I'm delighted she'll be celebrated by our community and industry.
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0: Now the 5 most popular songs in the UK. Up 1 place at number 5, Alex Warren, Fever Dream.

Simon Parler, Dracula, is a non-mover at this week's number four. This track also features South Korean singer Jenny. This is Top of the Pops on the BBC. I'm Kim Robson, and these are the top five most popular songs in the UK this week. It's a non-mover at number three, Justin Bieber featuring Nicki Minaj, Beauty and a Beat. Young Money.

Justin Bieber featuring Nicki Minaj, Beauty and the Beat, and on Mover at this week's number 3. It's down one place at number 2 for Olivia Rodrigo, Drop Dead.

0: Rodrigo, Drop Dead, goes down one place to this week's number two. This track is the lead single from her upcoming third album. The official UK singles chart is compiled by the Official Charts Company. I'm Kim Robson. Top of the Pops is produced by Trevor Smith at Rotation Media for the BBC World Service.
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0: After losing their place at the top last week, Sam Fender and Olivia Dean rise again, and Rain Me In is once more top of the Pops.

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This is Sister Selector's Roots and Reggae Show, broadcasting from Buckets Radio in Gloucester and coming to you around the country thanks to the Community Radio Network of Australia. After Mick Dick's intro piece, we hear from two golden age of reggae music icons who have passed away recently, both at the age of 80. Beloved Jamaican

To the late Whoopi Edwards on Free the Way Dub from 1975, and before it, over his most successful release, Irie Feelings, Skanger, that charted in the top 10 of the British National Chart in 1975, Feeling High. Before him, we heard a couple of tracks from the late Oni Smith, his 1974 cover of the Beatles classic You Won't See Me, and Tell Me Why from 1967. Valet Whoopi Edwards and Ernie Smith. Up next, something new from Jamaica's Buju Banton.

on Steam with Bushman. That was young Grammy-nominated Jamaican producer Yo Levi from his new debut EP, Levitate. Before him, Buju Banton's new single, Butterflies. And from his new album, this is French guitarist

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That was renowned French instrumental reggae and Jamaican jazz guitarist Kubix. From his new second solo album, Music Activist, you heard Sweet Strings and Darkness and Light. This is Felicity Lawless.

0: talks. He paints a picture with words and with gestures.
1: Fremantle based ambient electronic artist Dr. Simon Order as Liminal Drifter with the title track from his new release, Cowboy Pilgrim. He followed Felicity Lawless from Byron Bay with the title track from her new album, Tiger Rising. And from his new album, this is one of reggae's most respected guitarists, Tony Chin.

Tony Chain, and you are listening to the roots and reggae from Sister Selecta. 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I read.

Jamaican singer and guitarist Tony Chin from his new album Journey of Life. That was Rub-A-Dub, and before it, King's Highway. Here's Rod Taylor.

for Fruits Records out of Switzerland. This is the 18th parallel from their new album, All Fruits Ripe. Mixed by Roberto Sanchez, it features a number of Jamaican vocalists recorded between 2015 and 2025. Rod Taylor provided the vocals on Guiding Star, and Shooting Dub sees us out of the program this week. Thanks for tuning in to Sister Selector's Roots and Reggae Show from Buckets Radio and via the Australian Community Radio Network. I'll catch you same time next week. Cheers.

I am Gorton McKenzie, and around Australia, you are listening to Let the Bands Play, Australia's top band parade, brought to you from the studios of 3CR in Melbourne, Australia, broadcast throughout the nation via the internet, distributed by the Community Radio Network, and also heard on digital radio in the Melbourne metropolitan area. Opening this edition of Let the Bands Play, the Williams Ferry Engineering Band will play Tritch Tratch Polka by Johann Strauss Jr.

lovely, bright, toe-tapping music to start the program. We heard Tritch Tratch Polka, written by Johann Strauss Jr., arranged by Gough Richards, and played by the Williams Ferry Engineering Band, very much in the style of James Last. Yes, great toe-tapping music. Love to hear a lot more of that, that's for sure. The composer Frank W. Meacham was born around 1856 and lived until 1909. And yes, we will hear one of his very popular works now, and you are wondering. Well, it's American Patrol, played by the Eastman Wind Ensemble.

Certainly a live performance there, very alive. And that was American Patrol, along with quite a few other melodies. American Patrol, written by Frank W. Meacham and played by the Eastman Wind Ensemble, musical director Frederick Fennell. I am Gorton McKenzie, and you are listening to Let the Bands Play, Australia's top band parade, which is heard on this station at this time every week, and is brought to you from the studios of 3CR in Melbourne, Australia, and broadcast throughout the nation via the internet, distributed by the Community Radio Network, and also heard on digital radio in the Melbourne metropolitan area. The band of Her Majesty's Royal Marines Scotland will now play Calling All Workers.

Calling All Workers, written by Eric Coates, was played by the band of Her Majesty's Royal Marines, Scotland. Musical director, Lieutenant Barry Mills. Yes, you are listening to Let the Bands Play, and I am Gordon McKenzie. In time now to hear from Harry Mortimer and his All-Star Brass with El Abanico.

A nice bright performance there of El Labanico, written by Alfredo Javoloy, and we heard the performance by Harry Mortimer and his all-star brass. Radetzky March, Opus 228, is a march composed by Johann Strauss Sr., the father, and dedicated to Field Marshal Joseph Radetzky von Radetzk, and it was first performed on the 31st of August, 1848, in Vienna. So let's enjoy now the central band of the Royal British Legion, playing Radetzky March.

one of the very popular tunes of all time, Radetzky March, written by Johann Strauss, the father, number one, and arranged by Lawrence, and it was played by the central band of the Royal British Legion. The Brighouse and Rastrick Band is next on the program, and will play Gold and Silver.

Yes, the beautiful Gold and Silver, written by Franz Leha and played by the Brighouse and Rastrick Band, conducted by Alan Withington. Time now to hear from the band of the South Australia Police. And the band will play The Syncopated Clock by Leroy Anderson.

It's very nice indeed. Certainly wouldn't be relying upon that clock for the time. The Syncopated Clock, written by Leroy Anderson, was played by the band of the South Australia Police, musical director Doug Drysdale. One of our regular listeners and supporters of Let the Bands Play, Dorothy Lord, celebrated her birthday since our last program, and with all of the candles on her birthday cake, even the soldiers from the nearby military base arrived to be sure everything was safe. So let's now listen to the Fairy Band with the Soldiers Chorus from Faust.

And a nice, tight, polished performance there. Soldier's Chorus from Faust, written by Charles Gounod, arranged by Gordon Langford. We heard the performance by the Fairy Band, musical director Kenneth Dennison. I am Gordon McKenzie, and you are listening to Let the Bands Play, Australia's top band parade, which is heard on this station at this time every week, and is brought to you from the studios of 3CR in Melbourne, Australia, and broadcast throughout the nation via the internet, distributed by the Community Radio Network, and also heard on digital radio in the Melbourne metropolitan area. Now, band fans, we come to the Sousa Spot. The Australian Army Band of the 3rd Military District will play Manhattan Beach.

A lovely bright performance there of Manhattan Beach, written by John Philip Sousa and played by the Australian Army Band of the 3rd Military District, musical director Captain Barry Bignall. Now, band fans, we come to an extended sacred music spot. Judith Durham will now sing the Lord's Prayer, and we will follow that with the pipes and drums and military band of the Royal Scots Dragoon Guards playing Amazing Grace.

the incomparable Judith Durham singing the Lord's Prayer, written by Malott. And what clear, beautiful diction. How refreshing to hear a perfect voice. And then we heard Amazing Grace, written by Newton, arranged by Fairburn, played by the pipes and drums and military band of the Royal Scots Dragoon Guards. And that was the Sacred Music Spot in Let the Bands Play. I am Gorton McKenzie, and you are listening to Let the Bands Play, Australia's top band parade, which is heard on this station at this time every week, and is brought to you from the studios of 3CR in Melbourne, Australia, and broadcast throughout the nation via the internet, distributed by the Community Radio Network, and also heard on digital radio in the Melbourne metropolitan area. And now, the band of the Grenadier Guards will play Nimrod from the Enigma Variations by Elgar.

And what a lovely performance there we heard of Nimrod by Elgar, and played by the band of the Grenadier Guards. You heard it right here on Let the Bands Play, where I am Gorton McKenzie. Let's enjoy now the band of the 3rd Battalion Light Infantry playing the Andante from Piano Concerto No. 21 by Mozart. And the band of the RAF Germany playing Theme from Zorba the Greek.

0: And what fun was had in Always there. Yes, we heard Theme from Zorba the Greek, written by Mikis Theodorakis, arranged by Whitcomb, played by the band of the RAF Germany, and sneaking in before that, we heard the band of the 3rd Battalion Light Infantry playing the Andante from Piano Concerto No. 21 by Mozart. Band fans, we have just about come to the end of the program. I am Gorton McKenzie, and yes, you've been listening to Let the Bands Play, and so I bid you good tidings, good health, and I thank you for listening.
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2: From the concert halls to the juke joints, from churches to festivals in the fields, welcome to another episode of Bill Street Caravan, celebrating the sounds of Memphis for more than 20 years.
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2: Hi, I'm your co-host, Pat Mitchell-Worley.
3: And I'm Jared J.B. Boyd.
2: This week on Bill Street Caravan, we have got a soulful, funky surprise for you.
3: That's right, Pat. We're hanging out with Hope Claiborne and the Soul Scrimmage. Some amazing sax with jazz, funk, and rock and roll. And also, Grammy-nominated blues man Guy Davis will be with us to deliver an installment of the Blues Hall of Fame, an exploration of the lives of the pioneers and innovators enshrined in the Blues Hall of Fame here in Memphis, Tennessee, brought to you by the Blues Foundation.
2: That's all coming up right now on Bill Street Caravan.
3: Hey, Pat.
2: Hello, JB.
3: Aren't you extremely excited for the special guest that we have on the show this week? Someone who knows how to truly put it down all over town and all the surrounding areas, Miss Hope Claiborne and the Soul Scrimmage.
2: That's right. Hope Claiborne is one of those artists that you don't know where she's going to pop up. You can go see someone play, and next thing you know, Hope's up on stage, and she's got her... I think she takes her saxophone everywhere she goes.
3: They call it a jam bush. You better watch out, because Hope Claiborne is coming. And if you're playing some music, she'll fit right in. She's so versatile and incredible on stage.
2: She can play just about anything. And what she prefers to play, well... she does a good job of getting you up out of your seat. There's no way you can watch her and not move along.
3: And so it's no surprise that there are so many all-star players around town who enjoy sitting in with Hope or letting Hope sit in with them. Some of the best on guitar, bass, drums, keyboard, auxiliary percussion, and man, even people that like to dance along, clap along, jump in, dance. It's always a great, amazing, inclusive experience when Hope Claiborne is on your stage.
2: So let's step into the green room in Crosstown in Memphis, Tennessee, and hear from Hope Claiborne and

0: That was Hope Claiborne and Soul Scrimmage at the Green Room in Memphis, Tennessee, live on Beale Street Caravan.
1: We'll be back with more music from Hope and Soul Scrimmage in just a bit.
0: Up next, Grammy-nominated bluesman Guy Davis takes us through the life histories of the pioneers and innovators enshrined in the Blues Hall of Fame. This segment is brought to you by the Blues Foundation, and it's also available as a standalone podcast through iTunes.

0: meet again.
1: For all we know, brought her to tears every time. That's why people loved her. She felt every word she sang. They knew it hurt. She did it for them. On stage at the Stardust Lounge in Las Vegas, Dinah Washington delivered the quiet, contemplative verse. She breathed in, tilted her head back, gently closed her eyes for the dramatic pause, and heard a cackle in the audience. Dinah peeked through a slit in one eye and saw the woman, right at the front table, wrapped in a fur, laughing. Dinah dropped her head down in silent grace. She reached toward the stool at center stage as if bracing herself from collapse. She reached into the water glass on the stool. Two silk fingers slid out an ice cube. She twirled, glided over to the front table, now singing her heart out, and threw the ice cube at the laughing woman. Dinah swirled a gloved hand through the air and brought the number to a close. Covered by applause, the pit boss slithered on stage. He had copper-colored hair slicked back and nightlife pale skin. He beckoned Dinah out of the spotlight and whispered in her ear, "Nice shot. Try attacking someone who isn't married to the governor of California next time." Dinah elegantly strode back toward the table she iced to apologize for all the pit boss knew. Dinah bowed to the people seated there. Dinah looked at the woman eye to eye and said, "I thought for sure I had on the most expensive wig in here tonight." The governor's wife shot back, "You should see my white mink." Dinah replied, "You should see my white chauffeur." "Who are you to sass the governor's wife?" the woman asked. "My darling," Dinah said, "I am the queen."
2: I say to the mean old man, mean old man's world.
1: Dinah retired to the dressing room with her entourage. A scribbler from Billboard magazine greeted her, but that's not who Dinah was dying to see. Her one-year-old son was waiting for Mama with his nanny, Eloise. "Ooh, he's just about to walk," Eloise said. Little George stood on wobbly legs holding Eloise's finger. He saw Dinah. She kneeled down in her sequin gown and opened her arms wide. She said, "Come on, baby." Little George released Eloise's finger and grunted, "Mmm." His plump little legs shook. Dinah's entourage cheered him ahead. "Come on, little Georgie." He wobbled, raised his foot, and stepped into Dinah's arms. She hugged her boy to her breast and laughed, tears welling up in her eyes. Everyone cheered. Dinah kissed Georgie's chubby cheek and turned right to the reporter. "Don't you dare write about how kind I am," she smiled. "Write about Dinah the bitch."
2: It was a night. Oh, what a night it was. It really was such a night. The moon was bright, oh, how bright it was, it really was such a night.
1: After Dinah put little George to bed, she went out with the reporter and her best friend, backup singer Pinky. "No more Dust Bowl for us," Dinah said. Dinah had been the first black female singer to perform in a Vegas casino. Now the whole strip was open to black entertainers and black customers. That's why the reporter went along for the ride. They hit all the neon hotspots, the Flamingo, the Gold Nugget, until finally they got a front table at Nero's Nook in Caesar's Palace. The reporter asked, "Ms. Washington, what did you have to do to get Las Vegas open to black entertainers?" Dinah looked at Pinky and laughed. "Hell," she said. "Sinatra threw a fit when one of those meatheads backdoored Sammy Davis Jr.," Pinky explained. "He called Giancana." The reporter's eyes bugged in disbelief. Dinah went on. "The whole town was desegged faster than a Supreme Court judge can bang his gavel." Pinky opined, "They should put Sinatra on the Supreme Court and Sammy Davis on a Greyhound." "This whole country would be fixed in a week," Dinah added. The interview shifted to Dinah's backstory. The reporter asked, "How did you ascend to royalty, Queen?" "Little Ruth Jones started singing gospel with Sally Martin," said Dinah, sharing her real name. "But my heart went with Billie Holiday. I wanted to be a showgirl. I wasn't even a woman yet. I got my first job playing piano with the Cats and the Fiddle at the Stage Bar in Chicago. We played upstairs. Billie sang below us in the downbeat room. I snuck down and dug her every chance I could. She didn't show the night Lionel Hampton came looking for her. He came up and heard me instead. That was my big break. What became of Ruth Jones? The reporter wondered. Hamp's manager told me, the way you sing, you ought to have a name that rolls off the tongue like rich liquor. Pinky threw in, Dinah Washington was born.
2: I'm a girl you can't excuse. I've got those blowtop blues.
1: Dinah tossed a small green pill into her mouth and swallowed a sip of gin and tonic. The reporter's eyebrows shot up. They want you thin and beautiful, Dinah told him. I was born neither. The reporter saw an opening into Dinah's personal life, a source of gossip, like the Nile's a source of water. Hadn't kept the men off, he nudged. Dinah didn't bite. The reporter shifted. You've been married, what, 6 times? I enjoy divorcing them more, she smiled. I've been hurt, humiliated, kicked around, robbed, and maligned by lies. Name it, it has happened to me, but I refuse to give up.

0: house lights dimmed. People seated throughout Nero's nook began clapping. On stage, Nina Simone prowled into the spotlight. "Oh, throw her a fish," Dinah said. Simone opened with a long, powerfully sung, "Cry Me a River." She wrung every drop of emotion out of each word. Simone finished to ear-splitting applause. When the roar of the crowd died down, Dinah remarked, "If I didn't have on such a tight dress, I'd run up on that stage and take back my music," Pinky cackled. Dinah mostly behaved herself as the night went on. Zsa Zsa Gabor passed by, ran her hand over Dinah's mink stole, and said, "Hello, darling." After Simone's set, the house lights went back on. A man with copper hair and white skin was standing beside Dinah's table. He said to Dinah, "Mr. G. Cole didn't like the business with the governor. He canceled your contract, Queen. I'm sorry." Dinah said, "Why you got to tell him?" "I didn't," said the pit boss. He skulked away. Pinky asked Dinah, "Didn't you know that was the governor's wife when you threw that ice?" Dinah sighed. "Sure, sweetie. He presented me with my first Grammy Award. I knew him when he was just Ronnie Reagan."
1: What a difference a day made. 24 little...
0: In the morning, the reporter went to Dinah's room. He watched the entourage pack up her pink fur pillows and glittering gowns. Dinah held little George's hand as he wobbled across the red carpeted floor. She scooped up her baby, turned to the reporter, and said, "Warm applause is music to my ears, but not even Nina Simone can take it to bed with her." And the Queen left Las Vegas. Shout out to Nadine Cahotas, author of the Dinah Washington biography, The Queen.

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For more information on the Blues Foundation, go to blues.org.

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1: 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We're back, and if you're just tuning in, you're listening to Hope Claiborne and Soul Scrimmage live at the Green Room in Memphis, Tennessee, here on Bill Street Caravan.
0: That's right. We've talked about Hope and her versatility as a player. Now, she has shared a stage with everybody from the Allman Brothers to Valerie June. That right there tells you that she can play just about anything. But she can also be seen around town playing with other bands. She plays with the Lucky Seven Brass Band, Frog Squad, Marcella Simeon, and Neil Bruni Dance Band, which I just think is a huge drum circle with African dancers. That's how I explain them.
1: Absolutely. And you can also see her just about anywhere. I know that I've stepped into a smoky, weird, shadowy Sunday night where I probably was sleepwalking and caught Hope hanging out with a band that I don't even think had a name, just hanging out and playing at Young Avenue Deli in Midtown. And I ain't going to say I saw it, but I know she likes to play sometimes at the casinos around town, too.
0: And says that she just loves to play. Now, interestingly enough, one of the things that would always throw me off when I saw her playing sometimes, it was obvious she'd just come from work because she had scrubs on. So she's a trained nurse. I mean, that's what she went to school for, aside from being a musician. And right now, you can catch her because she's focusing on her music, but it's also interesting because she talks about her music as a healing thing, as a thing that gets inside of you and makes you feel better about life. That makes sense for a woman who's also saving lives along on the side.
1: Absolutely. And selling hope, as she might say. And it's incredible to get up and dance with her, to really feel someone who truly embodies the Memphis music spirit, even though she's not originally from here.
0: Well, the performance that we captured in the Green Room is her CD release. It's called Y'all So Loud, and it was so loud. So let's go back into the Green Room and hear more from Hope Claiborne and Soul Scrimmage.

0: All right, we're here on Bill Street Caravan. We've got a friend of the show with us, and I'm sure a friend to you because you've probably been listening and enjoying incredible music from Hope Claiborne and the Soul Scrimmage. How are you doing today?
1: Doing great, man. Enjoying the beautiful sunshine.
0: We always can expect incredible music in the forecast, and you've been holding it down for quite some time. For those who aren't familiar with Hope Claiborne, tell us a bit about you.
1: Well, I'm originally from North Carolina, but been all over and then been in Memphis over 20 years now. And I specialize in saxophone, woodwinds, and a little singing. And I love to play some funk and soul music, but I'll play whatever.
0: And the Soul Scrimmage. How are you doing today?
1: Doing great, man. Enjoying the beautiful sunshine.
0: We always can expect incredible music in the forecast, and you've been holding it down for quite some time. Yeah. For those who aren't familiar with Hope Claiborne, tell us a bit about you.
1: Well, I'm originally from North Carolina, but been all over and then been in Memphis over 20 years now, and I specialize in saxophone.

0: put everything in perspective. And I was at the Med for, well, Regional Medical Center now, at the trauma ICU for about 13 years. And then, I did my service with that. And then I wanted to explore just doing music. Also, you know, I'm at that point in my life, or I guess you could say midlife crisis or whatever, but where it's like, you know, I really want to dive into this for a little bit. That's why, you know, with my band, the Soul Scrimmage, I just went out the way, self-funded, putting out a vinyl record and video and stuff like that. Because, I mean, you never know unless you try, right?
1: Well, you brought us right where I'd love to go, is right into the Soul Scrimmage. I mean, what is different about this project as compared to things that you've done in the past, and how did it all come together?
0: Well, when I first moved here, I was playing the guy that helped me put this band together, Robert Allen Parker Jr., who you guys have had on Bill Street Caravan. He was a great kind of conduit to getting other musicians together. And I called it Soul Scrimmage because I'm into sports, and the scrimmage is like a rehearsal where, you know, or just like practice. And I was like, you know, maybe these folks will keep showing up, and the same people kept showing up. And eventually I was like, well, I guess I got to pay you guys, you know. And then we became a band from there, and then we just, some of my older tunes that I've written back in the day and sketches, I would bring and just kind of develop those. So it was really just kind of putting together all of my interests and past bands all together into one project. So it's really me, you know. It has combines all my love of jazz, funk, African, rock, metal, you know, all that stuff. So, and I try to, you know, put it into one sound. So I don't know how to categorize it itself. I just want it to be funky and energetic and just me, like
1: absolutely.
0: I said. Yeah.
1: So this ensemble sort of organically came together, the personnel.
0: Yeah.
1: That's interesting. You've got such an all-star group of folks here. Why don't you run it down? I mean, Kari.
0: Yeah,
1: Paul. Well, Paul Taylor played with you on this most recent concert that we're looking at, listening to today. Victor Sawyer, who was, and Juwan, both quickly becoming two Memphis All-Stars, two favorites.
0: Yes.
1: And I'm not as familiar with Daniel McKee, but I'd love to hear about all of the group and how they all gel.
0: Yeah, so like I said, Robert Allen Parker is on guitar, and he's the first person that kind of says, you know, we're kind of the co-founders of the project, and he's a great guitarist. He's straight out from the 60s, almost looks exactly like Dwayne Allman and plays like him. And then Kari Nguyen on the other side is doing kind of more of the complicated, intricate guitar parts, and every now and then he'll play bass for me too. And then Daniel McKee is a kind of newer member, but he plays with everybody too in town. He's a great guy on bass. And then, like you're saying, Victor Sawyer and Juwan Crawford on trumpet and trombone. So those guys just bring the same kind of energy. It's nice when you start doing the dance move and you look to your left and they're doing the same thing. I'm like, that's awesome. And then right now, when Paul Taylor's not here, Paul's moved elsewhere, but John Scott Harrison is my drummer now. Great guy, plays with all sorts of stuff, bands, and kind of does experimental music, but he's on drums. And so I'm just very lucky, man.
1: And putting a record out, which is, you know, it's a feat for an independent artist. Y'all So Loud. Tell me about the record and the name and the concept.
0: Y'all So Loud. It's kind of what we, it's kind of, you know, one of those things where I was at a venue, you know, it would go unnamed, and I was doing my best to keep it down, you know, keep it jazzy. I know they're trying to sell their meals and stuff. And no matter what I did, the owner was like, you gotta keep it down. I'm trying to sell some food here, you know. And I was like, Y'all So Loud. I was like, thank you. So I wear that as a badge of honor. Not saying that we're loud in the sense that volume and everything. I think what it is, you know, as a professional musician, you'll encounter these spaces where you basically are a part of the equipment. You know, you're there to help sell things. And I nothing against that, because I know that's my role too. But sometimes it's just like, you know, I just want to rock out, as they say. And also be true who you are, and just develop, give that atmosphere of just like, come enjoy yourself. So the Y'all So Loud is just be loud in your life. Be who you are. You know, this is who we are. You know, we're loud, but not in a way that's just like, you know, just there to blast your ears. It's just to move your soul, you know, get that vibration inside of you. So yeah, we loud.
1: Be loud. I love
0: be
1: it.
0: Be loud.
1: Absolutely. Taking this show from the stage and getting it on record, what was the process like in the studio?
0: Oh, wow. We recorded this a while back, so it's taken me a long time to kind of get my ducks in a row. We first did it, started in 2015 at Ardent Studios when they were still kind of full-time. And Ardent, I don't know if you know, folks out there know, is a very historic recording studio here in Memphis. Big Star is the biggest person that folks know that recorded there, but everybody's ZZ Top, Led Zeppelin did some stuff. I mean, folks that have come through here, it's a beautiful space. And so I was very lucky to get in there. Adam Hill was the engineer and co-producer with me.

0: So over the years, I kind of let it sit on the shelf while I was busy being the nurse, you know, kind of like, really, am I going to do anything with this? And I was like, I don't have to put this out because I'm not signed to anything. You know, sometimes we rush as artists to be like, I need to get this out now. It was like, I'm not behooved to anybody. This is my thing. I'm going to put it out when the time's right. I wanted to build up more of a reputation so I'm not just putting it out and just sits there. So hopefully, you know, behind this, we can go to greater opportunities, things like that. So yeah, bankrolled it all, got it pressed here locally at Memphis Record Press, and shout out to them, and only printing up a little bit right now. So beautiful clear yellow vinyl, you know what I'm saying? I love the whole thing that's coming back with that, and of course, you know, it's on all the streaming platforms and all that good stuff.
1: Well, congratulations.
0: Thank you.
1: That's fantastic. Tell me about this show. Well, it was your album release party, actually.
0: Yeah,
1: right here in the building at Crosstown Arts.
0: Oh man, it was beautiful time at the Green Room. It was it's a culmination of just, like you're saying, the years of just all of us getting these songs tight and just a well-oiled machine, you know, because it's, you know, as a musician, you want your music out there, but you're also very kind of nervous of just being like, is this really going to move the people? And then when it was sold out, I was like, oh my goodness, I'm like, this is such an honor and just so unbelievable, because it is hard, especially here in Memphis. We are a cover band city, you know, so to be an original act, to do your own original music, it was really just a testament to, you know, if you have a vision out there, be loud with it, like you're saying, you're also loud, and just, so the room is just beautiful, the atmosphere is beautiful, and the sound guy, Jalen Jones, was on doing the sound, did a great job, and I just can't thank all those folks enough. It was a great time.
1: Well, we're wishing you success.
0: Thank
1: we really
0: you.
1: Appreciate you being on the Bill Street Caravan with Soul Scrimmage.
0: Yeah.
1: And let everyone know how they can keep in touch, and, you know, they got to come to Memphis and see you, right?
0: Oh, yeah, man. Yes, indeed. I got my music video for my single Nobody is on YouTube under Hope Claiborne Sacks. I'm all over Instagram, Facebook, Hope Claiborne Music. I got a hopeclaibornemusic.com website, and, you know, I'm just going to keep spreading the word. My music's up on Apple, Spotify, all the platforms, so, you know,
1: absolutely.
0: I'm going to keep doing it. Appreciate y'all.
1: So appreciate having you on Bill Street Caravan.
0: Appreciate
1: Thank you, so much.
0: You, man.
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1: That's right. And if you want to check in with Hope and the rest of the crew, all you got to do is come to Memphis. Not just Hope, but all of these players are always playing around town. So if you see a bar that's rocking, you probably catch one of these people inside.
0: You can find Hope Claiborne online at HopeClaiborneMusic.com. That's going to wrap up this week's Beale Street Caravan. We hope you've enjoyed the show.
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1: BBC News with Govinda Gill. Iranian officials are reviewing a new US proposal amid signs of fresh momentum to end the war. An Iranian foreign ministry spokesperson said Tehran would convey its response soon via Pakistan, which is acting as mediator. Here's Tom Bateman in Washington.
2: Donald Trump said his decision to suspend the US military operation in the Strait of Hormuz less than 48 hours after it started was due to significant progress in the negotiations with Iran. But since then, the president has made a renewed threat to Tehran to bomb the country if it doesn't do a deal. US media reports suggest a Pakistan-mediated one-page memo is being drawn up in which the US and Iran would agree to start 30 days of talks, during which the strait would be gradually reopened and the American blockade removed.
1: The reports have led to a rise in global stock markets and a fall in oil prices. At one point, Brent crude fell well below $100 a barrel. Energy prices have fluctuated wildly since the start of the war. Airlines have cut 13,000 flights globally so far this month as fuel prices soar. That's equivalent to nearly 2 million passenger seats. The World Health Organization has confirmed an eighth case of hantavirus on board a cruise ship at the centre of an outbreak of the disease, which has killed three people. They've also confirmed the strain can be transmitted between humans. The person, a Swiss national, is being treated in Zurich. Others are on their way to the Netherlands, from where Anna Holligan reports.
3: The Dutch government said on board the two air ambulances are a 56-year-old British doctor, a 41-year-old Dutchman and a 65-year-old German who isn't showing symptoms. The crew and passengers still on the Hondius are all currently asymptomatic. According to the Spanish authorities, the expedition ship is due to reach a port in Tenerife within 3 to 4 days. There, everyone on board will undergo a medical assessment and, if fit to travel, will be repatriated to their home countries. The World Health Organization says that for now, the overall public health risk remains low.
1: The pioneering media tycoon and CNN founder Ted Turner has died at the age of 87. His revolutionary network provided round-the-clock coverage, changing the face of news broadcasting.
4: You know, we tried 24-hour news before. It was my idea, as far as I know. I thought about it 6 years before I did it. I'd been in radio prior to getting into television. And I was in small markets, but I studied radio well enough to know that all news radio stations were in the larger cities were doing quite well. And if you could spread that and amortize the cost of it across the whole country, it'd be a winner.
1: His empire expanded to include TNT Sports, the Cartoon Network, and Turner Classic Movies. Turner was married three times, including to the Hollywood star Jane Fonda. World News from the BBC. Russian and the Ukrainian activists have staged a joint protest at the Venice Biennale cultural exhibition. The demonstrators, mainly women, converged on the Russian pavilion to condemn Russia's inclusion in the event. Sarah Rainsford reports.
5: The protesters descended on the Russian pavilion dressed all in black, bar their pink balaclavas. Outside the venue, as security guards rushed to block the doors, they punched the air and screamed, "Russia kills the Biennale exhibits." This was an action by Pussy Riot, the punk protest group exiled from Russia, together with Femen from Ukraine. Both are furious that Russia is back at the Biennale for the first time since it went to war on its neighbour, a war in which Kyiv says at least 300 cultural figures, writers, poets, filmmakers, have all been killed.
1: President Zelensky of Ukraine says Russia has decided to reject efforts to stop fighting by launching drone attacks on several cities in Ukraine, which had called a unilateral ceasefire. Ukraine initially said the truce would start from midnight on Wednesday, but Russia never said it would comply. Rights groups in Turkey say the trial has begun of two men accused of killing a journalist known for his environmental reporting. Hakan Tosun was found unconscious after being assaulted as he walked home through Istanbul last October. He was taken to hospital with a fractured skull and a brain hemorrhage and later died. CCTV footage later showed him being attacked with a blunt object. A German man has won a payout of more than $1,000 after repeatedly missing out on securing a sun lounger by a hotel pool. The man, who was on holiday on the Greek island of Kos nearly 2 years ago, said fellow guests used towels to reserve their spots early each morning, despite the hotel banning the practice. He sued the tour operator. That's the latest BBC News.
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Good morning and a very big welcome to Good Morning Country, coming to you on the Community Radio Network right around Australia and through your local community radio station. And also, we can be heard worldwide on the Community Radio Plus app. I'm Heather Farrell, your Thursday morning host for Good Morning Country, and broadcasting from my home studio of Triple H in Horsham, and we're situated in the Wimmera region of Western Victoria. In 23 minutes' time, we'll have our daily market update, otherwise known as the Rural Livestock Report. We're going to play some ballads in the second hour. We're going to have our CD giveaway also in the second hour. And today, that particular album is by Billie Jo Porter, and it's her self-titled album. And the phone number for our competition line today, so no calls just yet, but here's the number that you need for Thursdays, and it is a different number to the rest of the working week. 0447 349 055. And if you missed that number, make sure you've got that pen and paper ready, because I will give it to you another probably four or five times before we open up that competition line. But right now, let's get started with our usual opening track. And of course, it's by Gina Jeffries and Tanya Kernighan, and it's called My Old Friend. And don't we just love our old friends?

0: and you never will be. You're no good.
1: Dolly Parton teaming up with Emmylou Harris and Sheryl Crow, and that's from her Rockstar album that she put out a couple of years ago now. And prior to that, we had our starting track, My Old Friend by Gina Jeffries and Tanya Kernaghan. Coming up next, it's Tom Curtin, When the Rain Comes Down.

And we had Gareth Leach and the Davidson brothers there with Big Old Feelings, Warren Carney with What's Going On in Your World, and Tom Curtin, When the Rain Comes Down, to take us up to the Rural Livestock Report. And you do hear a little bit of it. It's If the Whole World Was a Honky Tonk by George Strait.

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At Carcor, 3,688 head of cattle were yarded, including 1,280 cows. Buyer competition was increased with additional buyers returning, creating a dearer market. Yearlings for processing were limited but held firm at 400 to 470 cents per kilo. Feeder steers rose 20 cents, selling from 400 to 528 cents per kilo, while feeder heifers lifted 10 cents to 380 to 492 cents per kilo. Restockers' demand was strong for the quality young cattle, with steers making 350 to 516 cents per kilo and heifers 302 to 430 cents per kilo. Heavy grown cattle for processing improved slightly, up around 5 cents, with steers reaching 484 cents per kilo and heifers 475 cents per kilo. Cows saw the biggest rise, increasing up to 40 cents. Medium cows sold from 250 to 358 cents per kilo, and heavy prime cows ranged from 336 to 382 cents per kilo. Top heavyweight bulls reached 400 cents per kilo. And at Forbes, lamb numbers declined and quality was more mixed. Restocker lambs up to 18 kilos sold from $150 to $198 per head. Trade lambs ranged from $229 to $285 per head, while feeder lambs paid up to $287 per head, averaging around $1,150 to $1,200 cents per kilo. Heavy lambs 24 to 26 kilos made $281 to $302 per head, and heavyweights up to 30 kilos sold from $288 to $352 per head. Extra heavy lambs peaked at $382 per head. Heavy merinos reached $302, and top hoggets made $290 per head. Mutton numbers were lower and quality plainer, but prices finished firm. Medium ewes sold from $153 to $220 per head. Merinos with heavy skins, while heavy crossbred ewes reached $262 and merinos $288 per head, with most medium and heavy mutton ranging from $770 to $820 cents per kilo. That concludes today's market update, brought to you by Auctions Plus, dedicated to connecting ag.

0: morning. Welcome to Good Morning Country, coming to you on the Community Radio Network, right around Australia through your local community radio station. I'm Heather Farrell, broadcasting from my home studio of Triple H in Horsham, and we're situated in the Wimmera region of Western Victoria. We've got a CD giveaway coming up in the next hour, and the CD today is Billy Joe Porter's self-titled album. And what a little ray of sunshine Billy Joe Porter is. I have one of her hats, and it's the kind of hat that is covered in sequins and sparkles, and you can't help but feel happy when you're wearing it. So we'll open up the competition line in around about an hour and 10 minutes for that. And the number for Thursdays only, 0447 349 055. No calls just yet. Please hold until we do open up the competition line. But right now, let's get on with some more music. We've got plenty of music lined up for you this morning, and just a little quick job to do, and then it'll be Joe Carrier and another Neon Bar.
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Smoky Pete, otherwise known as Peter Dawson, Coffee for One, and we started out with Joe Carrier, Another Neon Bar. Got Brad Cox up next. This one's called Beer and Fishin'.

Kevin Sullivan and the Sullivans there with the kids, KJ, Cha Cha, and Jet with Big River. And prior to that, George Strait with All My Exes Live in Texas, and Brad Cox with Beer and Fishin'. We've got Ellen Jackson up next. She's got the rhythm, and I got the blues.

Sarah Burkey there with A Boy That's Into Trucks. And we had Alan Jackson prior to that with She's Got the Rhythm and I Got the Blues. And of course the Sullivans with Big River. We have a CD giveaway to happen this morning, a little bit later on. And the CD today is Billy Joe Porter's self-titled album. And I'm sure that's going to be another popular one on our CD giveaway competition. So you've got that number. It's a different number on Thursdays, so 0447 349 055. That's 0447 349 055. And if you missed that number, make sure that you've got that pen and paper handy, because I will give it to you another couple of times before we open up that competition line. So needless to say, no calls just yet. If you're leaving us to go to local programming at the top of the hour, thank you for tuning your dial to Good Morning Country. Kevin Walsh will be your host tomorrow morning, and he'll have a different CD to give away tomorrow. It's Rachel Whitchurch and What a Time to Be Alive, and another great CD that you could win right here on Good Morning Country. Now to take us up to the news, we've got the Wolf Brothers. This one's called Living the Dream.

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2: Good morning, I'm Laura Devoy. 13 Australian women and children linked to Islamic State are set to arrive home today. The group has been living in a camp in Syria. They're expected to arrive in New South Wales and Victoria, where local police will be monitoring them. The federal government has maintained it is not involved in the group's repatriation, and the Australian Federal Police Commissioner Chrissy Barrett yesterday said some members of the cohort will be arrested and charged with terror offences upon their return. Aboriginal and Torres Strait Islander listeners are advised the following story contains the name of an Indigenous person who has died. A candlelight vigil will be held in Alice Springs tonight in honour of a five-year-old girl. Kumanjai Little Baby's body was found a week ago, 5 days after she was last seen at a town camp. Attendees at tonight's vigil are being asked to wear pink, Kumanjai Little Baby's favourite colour. A Greens-led inquiry into the taxation of gas resources is set to hand down its report today. There have been calls for a 25% tax on gas exports to be included in next week's federal budget, but Prime Minister Anthony Albanese has ruled it out. Victoria has been found to lead the nation when it comes to housing stress. Shannon Kirkwood reports.
3: Results from Australia's National Housing Scorecard, Amplify Home Truths, reveals nearly 3 in 4 Victorians say more than 30% of their income goes toward housing, while almost 2/3 report they don't trust the state government to improve housing. CEO Georgina Harrison says the figures should be concerning for the Victorian government. She says while the state remains one of the nation's strongest performers on housing delivery, more is needed. She's also warned the national housing target of nearly 1 million new homes by 2029 is slipping further out of reach, and next week's federal budget presents an opportunity for the Albanese government to do something about it by delivering on tax reform and cutting red tape.
2: US President Donald Trump says his country will get enriched uranium from Iran. There are reports the two countries are closing in on a deal which would see the war come to an end. Tomorrow marks a month since the ceasefire came into effect. The US justified the conflict by saying it would ensure Iran could not develop a nuclear weapon. Mr. Trump did not offer any detail on how the US would get the uranium, but did say Iran wants to make a deal.
4: We're dealing with people that want to make a deal very much, and we'll see whether or not they can make a deal that's satisfactory to us. We have it very much under control. The blockade is unbelievable. The Navy's been incredible. The job they did is like a wall of steel. Nobody goes through.
2: The World Health Organization says 3 more people have been evacuated from the cruise ship at the center of a deadly outbreak of hantavirus. The infected passengers are being taken to the Netherlands for medical care. At least 7 suspected cases have been identified and 3 people have died. Spain has given the ship permission to dock in the Canary Islands, but the local president, Fernando Clavijo, says he won't allow it.
5: Pero por qué? Pregunto.
6: We also wonder why, if it is anchored in a Cape Verde port, why does it have to be moved to the Canary Islands, a 3-day voyage away, when the condition of the passengers is unknown? In other words, what technical criteria led to the change of this decision?
2: That audio from the BBC. Turning to sport, in boxing, Nikita Zhu has defeated Spaniard Oscar Diaz in their super welterweight bout in Newcastle. The Australian won by technical knockout after the 6th round. Diaz was previously unbeaten but had never faced a ranked opponent or fought outside of Spain.
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I'm Heather Farrell and your host for Good Morning Country this morning, broadcasting out of the studios of Triple H. And we're situated in Horsham, which is in the Wimmera region of Western Victoria. In this half hour, we're going to play just a few ballads for you. And then in the second half hour, we've got Billy Joe Porter's self-titled album as the prize in our CD giveaway. Now, just in case you don't already have it, here's the phone number for today's competition. 0447 349 055. And if you missed that number, make sure you've got your pen and paper handy, because I will give it to you again a couple of times before we open up that competition line. So no calls just yet. Now, tomorrow morning, Kevin Walsh will have a different album to give away, and tomorrow it's Rachel Whitchurch's. What a time to be alive! So, two great albums to round the working week off. Time now to find out what the weather's doing from all around this great country of ours.

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1: And beginning with the major centres, Brisbane's expecting a high of 27 degrees and a partly cloudy day. Sydney 19, becoming windy, partly cloudy. Canberra 12 with a possible shower. Melbourne 14, showers easing. Hobart 13 with showers increasing. Adelaide 17 and cloudy. Perth 23 and sunny. Alice Springs 20 and partly cloudy. Off to Queensland now, Cairns and Townsville are both expecting a partly cloudy day with a top of 29. Mackay, 27 with a shower or two. Rockhampton, possible shower 30. Hervey Bay, partly cloudy 27. And Gander, also partly cloudy 28. Bit cooler in New South Wales. Armidale's expecting a sunny day with a top of 17. A chilly start in Orange, only 8 degrees is their maximum predicted temperature with a possible morning shower. Yass 10, early shower or two. Young 12, early shower or two. Cooma 9's their predicted top with showers easing and an overnight temperature of minus 1. Batemans Bay 18 with a shower or two. Bega 15 with a shower or two, and Griffith 14 and partly cloudy. Off to Victoria now, Mildura 15, partly cloudy, Swan Hill 15, becoming cloudy, Shepparton partly cloudy 14, Bairnsdale showers easing 13, Warrnambool 15 with showers. In South Australia, Mount Gambier 14 with a shower or two, Port Pirie 18 and cloudy, Ceduna 19 and partly cloudy. In Tasmania, Newbina 13 with showers, Huonville 12 with showers increasing, Oatlands 9 with a shower or two. In the Northern Territory, Darwin 33 and sunny. Off to Western Australia now, Albany 20 with a shower or two, Bunbury 22 and sunny, Karratha 31, windy and sunny, Newman 26 and sunny, Kununurra 31 and sunny, Broome 32 and mostly sunny. And here in Horsham, we're expecting a high of only 13 degrees and a cloudy day. And I must say, it's 4 degrees out there at the moment with a feels like temperature of minus 1.5. And it certainly felt like it when I opened up the door from my nice warm house to go out to the car to come into the studio this morning. It was like walking into a cool room. Anyway, a bit of a shock to have it so cool so quickly. We've had quite an extended summer. And that's your roundup of the weather from all around this great country of ours.
2: How are you feeling, mate? Had a long day? Tired? Bit fuzzy? You could roll down the window or turn up the radio. But no matter what you do, even on a short trip, it might not be enough to save your life, unless you take a break. Because after a long day, even the most experienced driver can lose concentration and risk running off the road, or worse. So think about it. Do you want to stop for a break, or do you want to stop for good? Stop, revive, survive.
3: 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I'm Peter Code, and you're listening to some of the best Australian bush ballads with Heather Farrell on Good Morning Country.

Bridge Pool, If I Make a Friend Today. And prior to that, it was Justin Landers with The Corner Store, Ron Lynch with That's the Kind of Life I Live, and we started out the bracket with Walkabout Waters by Dean Perrott. Coming up next, Sharon Hayslip, and this one's called Where Has My Australia Gone?

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2: Good morning, I'm Laura Devoy. 13 Australian women and children linked to Islamic State are set to arrive home today. The group has been living in a camp in Syria. They're expected to arrive in New South Wales and Victoria, where local police will be monitoring them. The federal government has maintained it is not involved in the group's repatriation, and the Australian Federal Police Commissioner Chrissy Barrett yesterday said some members of the cohort will be arrested and charged with terror offences upon their return. Aboriginal and Torres Strait Islander listeners are advised the following story contains the name of an Indigenous person who has died. A candlelight vigil will be held in Alice Springs tonight in honour of a five-year-old girl. Kumanjai Little Baby's body was found a week ago, 5 days after she was last seen at a town camp. Attendees at tonight's vigil are being asked to wear pink, Kumanjai Little Baby's favourite colour. A Greens-led inquiry into the taxation of gas resources is set to hand down its report today. There have been calls for a 25% tax on gas exports to be included in next week's federal budget, but Prime Minister Anthony Albanese has ruled it out. Victoria has been found to lead the nation when it comes to housing stress. Shannon Kirkwood reports.
3: Results from Australia's National Housing Scorecard, Amplify Home Truths, reveals nearly 3 in 4 Victorians say more than 30% of their income goes toward housing, while almost 2/3 report they don't trust the state government to improve housing. CEO Georgina Harrison says the figures should be concerning for the Victorian government. She says while the state remains one of the nation's strongest performers on housing delivery, more is needed. She's also warned the national housing target of nearly 1 million new homes by 2029 is slipping further out of reach, and next week's federal budget presents an opportunity for the Albanese government to do something about it by delivering on tax reform and cutting red tape.
2: US President Donald Trump says his country will get enriched uranium from Iran. There are reports the two countries are closing in on a deal which would see the war come to an end. Tomorrow marks a month since the ceasefire came into effect. The US justified the conflict by saying it would ensure Iran could not develop a nuclear weapon. Mr. Trump did not offer any detail on how the US would get the uranium, but did say Iran wants to make a deal.
4: We're dealing with people that want to make a deal very much, and we'll see whether or not they can make a deal that's satisfactory to us. We have it very much under control. The blockade is unbelievable. The Navy's been incredible. The job they did, it's like a wall of steel. Nobody goes through.
2: The World Health Organization says 3 more people have been evacuated from the cruise ship at the center of a deadly outbreak of hantavirus. The infected passengers are being taken to the Netherlands for medical care. At least 7 suspected cases have been identified and 3 people have died. Spain has given the ship permission to dock in the Canary Islands, but the local president, Fernando Clavijo, says he won't allow it.
5: We also wonder why, if it is anchored in a Cape Verde port, why does it have to be moved to the Canary Islands, a 3-day voyage away, when the condition of the passengers is unknown? In other words, what technical criteria led to the change of this decision?
2: That audio from the BBC. Turning to sport, in boxing, Nikita Zhu has defeated Spaniard Oscar Diaz in their super welterweight bout in Newcastle. The Australian won by technical knockout after the 6th round. Diaz was previously unbeaten but had never faced a ranked opponent or fought outside of Spain.
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morning and a very big welcome to Good Morning Country. I'm Heather Farrell and Good Morning Country coming to you today from my home studio of Triple HFM in Horsham, and we're situated in Western Victoria. I certainly hope you're waking up to a wonderful day wherever you are in this great country of ours. Our CD giveaway competition will follow very shortly, and you'll get your chance to win Billy Joe Porter's self-titled album. If you happen to have that pen and paper handy, today's competition number is 0447 349 055. And no calls just yet. Please wait for that cue to call just a little bit later on. And if you missed that number, make sure you've got your pen and paper ready, because I will give it to you another couple of times before we close off that competition. But right now, let's see what the weather's doing from all around Australia.

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1: Let's begin with the major centres. Brisbane's expecting a top of 27 degrees and a partly cloudy day. Sydney becoming windy, partly cloudy, and a top of 19 degrees there. Canberra 12 with a possible shower. Melbourne showers easing 14. Hobart showers increasing 13. Adelaide 17 and cloudy. Perth sunny and 23. And Alice Springs 20 degrees and partly cloudy. Off to Queensland now, Cairns and Townsville are both expecting a top of 29 degrees and a partly cloudy day. Mackay, shower or two, 27. Rockhampton, possible shower, 30. Hervey Bay, partly cloudy, 27. And Gander, partly cloudy, 28. Off to New South Wales now, Armidale, 17 and sunny. It's a chilly one in Orange, only 8 degrees is their maximum there today, and a possible morning shower. Yass, 10 degrees, early shower or two. Young, 12 with an early shower or two. Cooma, showers easing, top of only 9 degrees, and minus 1 predicted overnight. Batemans Bay, shower or two, 18. Bega, shower or two, 15. And Griffith, 14 degrees and partly cloudy. Off to Victoria now, Mildura 15 and partly cloudy, Swan Hill 15 becoming cloudy, Shepparton 14 and partly cloudy, Bairnsdale showers easing 13, Warrnambool showers 15. In South Australia, Mount Gambier 14 with a shower or two, Port Pirie cloudy and 18, Ceduna 19 and partly cloudy. In Tasmania, Newbina 13 with showers, Huonville 12 with showers increasing, and Oatlands a top of only 9 degrees and a shower or two. In the Northern Territory, Darwin 33 and sunny. Off to Western Australia now, Albany 20 with a shower or two, Bunbury sunny and 22, Karratha 31, windy and sunny, and Newman sunny there, top of 26, Kununurra sunny and 31, Broome, mostly sunny and 32. And here in Horsham, a fairly cool one, a cloudy day and a top of only 13 degrees. And that's your roundup of the weather from all around this great country of ours.
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0: competition today is 0447 349 055. No calls just yet. Please wait till I give you that cue to call. And in the meantime, Kevin Walsh is going to tell us a bit more about Billy Joe Porter.
1: Our CD giveaway this morning comes from Billy Joe Porter, the Mid-North Coast resident who resides in Coffs Harbour, has released this self-titled album with 12 tracks. The tracks are all from the pen of Billy Joe Porter, predominantly co-writes, but there are several solo writes. The album is produced by Shane Nicholson and with a host of A-list musicians. But Shane plays the majority of instruments, and Katie Brianna is on board doing backing vocals. Hold the phones. Heather will give you the cue to call. We'll play track 12 firstly, Last Leaves of Autumn. And we'll follow it up with track 5, Like Bob Said. Here's Billy Joe Porter and her double play.

Well, that was Billy Joe Porter with Like Bob Said, and we started out with Last Leaves of Autumn. The number you need to dial for your chance to win Billy Joe Porter's self-titled album is 0447 349 055. You've got just on 12 minutes to get your entry in before we do take a break while we do the news and weather at the top of the hour. So you want to get in quick? That phone number, 0447 349 055. Competition line is now open. Coming up musically, we've got Clancy Pye, and this is her latest release, doing very well for her too, and it's called My Hometown.

Sara Stora singing all about where she lives at number 175, and we had Clancy Pye with her telling us all about my hometown. The phone number for our CD giveaway competition is 0447 349055, and that is a different number to the other 4 days of the working week, so make sure you've written it down correctly. 0447 349055. You've only got about 4.5 minutes to get your entry in before we do take a break while we do the news and weather. And the CD that you could win this morning is Billy Joe Porter's self-titled album. If your local station is leaving us to go to local programming at the top of the hour, thank you for tuning your dial to Good Morning Country, and we hope that you'll join Kevin Walsh tomorrow morning when he broadcasts from the bunker at Harrington in New South Wales. And he'll have another CD to give away. Tomorrow it's Rachel Whitchurch album, What a Time to Be Alive. Now, so far we've been talking about hometowns, as in My Hometown by Clancy Pye and 175 by Sara Stora. We're going to take you up to the news with Elliot, and Elliot's the name of Stuart Joel Nugget's hometown, and that's his latest release, teaming up with Kevin Sullivan.

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1: National Radio News.
2: Good morning, I'm Laura Devoy. A warning, the following story contains the name of an Indigenous person who has died. The Alice Springs community will come together this evening to honour Kumanjai Little Baby. With the story, Shannon Kirkwood.
3: The five-year-old girl's body was found a week ago, 5 days after she was last seen at the old-timers' town camp. 47-year-old Jefferson Lewis has been charged with murder and other offences. Attendees at tonight's vigil at Anzac Oval are being asked to wear something pink, Kumanjai Little Baby's favourite colour. Alice Springs Town Council Mayor Asta Hill says it will be a time for the community to unite in support of the family of Kumanjai Little Baby. She also says a food drop has been set up at the front of Hidden Valley Town Camp and donations for the family would be appreciated during this time.
2: After a warm start to autumn, a cold snap has arrived for large parts of the country. Snow, hail and gusty winds are forecast for much of Australia's southern coastline, Tasmania, northeast New South Wales and Queensland stretching inland. Snow is forecast down to 500 metres in Tasmania's central plateau, where a road weather alert has been issued. Snow is also expected as low as 600 metres in parts of Victoria, 700 metres in the New South Wales Snowy Mountains and 800 metres in the central tablelands and the ACT. Iranian officials are reviewing a new American proposal amid signs of fresh momentum to end the war. A spokesman for Iran's foreign ministry said Tehran would convey its response soon via Pakistan, which is acting as mediator. Here's the BBC's Washington correspondent, Sarah Smith.
4: Donald Trump is offering very optimistic messages that the war in Iran may soon be over, saying he thinks that agreement is very close and posting on social media that Operation Epic Fury, as it was called, will be at an end if Iran agrees to give what has already been agreed to, he said, without specifying what he thinks this is. Mr. Trump's also threatened to resume the bombing campaign at a higher level and intensity if agreement is not reached. Iranian officials sound far less positive, describing their proposal as an American wish list, not a reality.
2: Israel has struck the Lebanese capital for the first time since agreeing to a ceasefire last month. The airstrike targeted an area of Beirut where the militant group Hezbollah is based. Israeli Prime Minister Benjamin Netanyahu says he personally approved the strike. 4 million connection postcards will be delivered to letterboxes nationwide as new data reveals Australians are feeling increasingly lonely or isolated. Research from Beyond Blue shows loneliness is causing distress for one in three Australians, while only a third feel a sense of belonging in their local community. CEO Georgie Harmon says the challenge is particularly evident in farming communities.
5: Farmers in recent years have experienced a significant decline in their mental health and well-being. And that's been caused by financial stress, ongoing weather events and disasters, just the cumulative effect of being on the land.
2: Australia Post has delivered 25 million connection postcards since the initiative was launched in 2021. In sport, Football Australia is calling on the Melbourne Arts Precinct to overturn its decision not to host public watch parties during the upcoming FIFA World Cup. Socceroos matches are not going to be shown live in Federation Square due to fan behaviour at previous events. In a statement, Football Australia said Fed Square has created some of the most memorable moments in Australian sporting history. It's asking the Melbourne Arts Precinct and the Victorian Government to reconsider their decision.
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Good morning and a big welcome to Good Morning Country. I'm Heather Farrell and you're listening to Good Morning Country on the Community Radio Network. We're coming to you through your local community radio station, or perhaps you might be tuned in on the Community Radio Plus app. This morning I'm broadcasting out of my home studio, which is at Triple H in Horsham in Western Victoria. It's Thursday morning, the 7th of May, and I certainly hope you're waking up to a wonderful day wherever you are in this great country of ours. Our feature album of the day is Billy Joe Porter's self-titled album, and we will reopen the competition line for your chance to win that album after we've read the weather out, so no calls until I finish that weather, please. But, so you've got that number, and I hope you've got your pen and paper ready. The number is 0447 349 055, and that is a different number to the other 4 days of the working week. 0447 349 055. No calls just yet. Time now to find out what the weather's doing from the major centres.

0: This is Good Morning Country on the Community Radio Network. Now for the national weather. Brisbane's expecting a partly cloudy day with a top of 27 degrees predicted. Sydney, 19, becoming windy and partly cloudy. Canberra, possible shower, 12 degrees. Melbourne, showers easing, 14. Hobart, showers increasing, 13. Adelaide, 17 and cloudy. Perth, 23 and sunny. Alice Springs, 20 and partly cloudy. And here in Horsham, a cloudy day with a top of only 13 degrees. Gosh, that winter is starting to set in, isn't it? And that's your roundup of the weather from the major centres.
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0: For your chance to win Billy Joe Porter's self-titled album, the number you need to dial is 0447 349 055. You've got 22 and a half minutes to get your entry in before we do close off that competition line. So competition line is now open. Coming up next, we've got the French Family Band, and this one's a great release. It's called Just a Little Love.

the Wolf Brothers with Kids on Cassette. We had Melanie Dyer with Golden Girl, and the French Family Band kicked us off with Just a Little Love. The phone number you need to dial for your chance to win Billy Joe Porter's self-titled album is 0447 349 055. You've got just on 12 minutes to get your entry in before we do close the competition line off. 0447 349 055. Coming up next, Alice Benfer, and this one's been very successful for her, called Wildflowers on the Outback.

an album called Bush Troubadour. That was Dean Perrott with Road Train Country. We also had Becky Cole with The Gardener and the Flower, and Alice Benfer with Wildflowers on the Outback. Only about a minute and a half to get your entry in before we do close off the competition line. 0447 349 055. To take us up to the next lot of news and weather, we've got Anthony Baxter and Lindsay Butler with their latest single, Mount Scoria.

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1: National Radio News.
2: Good morning, I'm Laura Devoy. A warning, the following story contains the name of an Indigenous person who has died. The Alice Springs community will come together this evening to honour Kumanjai Little Baby. With the story, Shannon Kirkwood.
3: The 5-year-old girl's body was found a week ago, 5 days after she was last seen at the Old Timers Town Camp. 47-year-old Jefferson Lewis has been charged with murder and other offences. Attendees at tonight's vigil at Anzac Oval are being asked to wear something pink, Kumanjai Little Baby's favourite colour. Alice Springs Town Council Mayor Asta Hill says it will be a time for the community to unite in support of the family of Kumanjai Little Baby. She also says a food drop has been set up at the front of Hidden Valley Town Camp and donations for the family would be appreciated during this time.
2: After a warm start to autumn, a cold snap has arrived for large parts of the country. Snow, hail and gusty winds are forecast for much of Australia's southern coastline, Tasmania, northeast New South Wales and Queensland stretching inland. Snow is forecast down to 500 metres in Tasmania's central plateau where a road weather alert has been issued. Snow is also expected as low as 600 metres in parts of Victoria, 700 metres in the New South Wales Snowy Mountains and 800 metres in the central Tablelands and the ACT. Iranian officials are reviewing a new American proposal amid signs of fresh momentum to end the war. A spokesman for Iran's foreign ministry said Tehran would convey its response soon via Pakistan, which is acting as mediator. Here's the BBC's Washington correspondent, Sarah Smith.
4: Donald Trump is offering very optimistic messages that the war in Iran may soon be over, saying he thinks that agreement is very close and posting on social media that Operation Epic Fury, as it was called, will be at an end if Iran agrees to give what has already been agreed to, he said, without specifying what he thinks this is. Mr. Trump's also threatened to resume the bombing campaign at a higher level and intensity if agreement is not reached. Iranian officials sound far less positive, describing their proposal as an American wish list, not a reality.
2: Israel has struck the Lebanese capital for the first time since agreeing to a ceasefire last month. The airstrike targeted an area of Beirut where the militant group Hezbollah is based. Israeli Prime Minister Benjamin Netanyahu says he personally approved the strike. 4 million connection postcards will be delivered to letterboxes nationwide as new data reveals Australians are feeling increasingly lonely or isolated. Research from Beyond Blue shows loneliness is causing distress for 1 in 3 Australians, while only a third feel a sense of belonging in their local community. CEO Georgie Harmon says the challenge is particularly evident in farming communities.
5: Farmers in recent years have experienced a significant decline in their mental health and well-being. And that's been caused by financial stress, ongoing weather events and disasters, just the cumulative effect of being on the land.
2: Australia Post has delivered 25 million connection postcards since the initiative was launched in 2021. In sport, Football Australia is calling on the Melbourne Arts Precinct to overturn its decision not to host public watch parties during the upcoming FIFA World Cup. Socceroos matches are not going to be shown live in Federation Square due to fan behaviour at previous events. In a statement, Football Australia said Fed Square has created some of the most memorable moments in Australian sporting history. It's asking the Melbourne Arts Precinct and the Victorian Government to reconsider their decision.
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0: morning and welcome to Good Morning Country. I'm Heather Farrell, broadcasting from my home studio of Triple H in Horsham in Western Victoria. It's Thursday morning, the 7th of April, and Good Morning Country coming to you on the Community Radio Network throughout Australia through your local community radio station. Or you might even be listening in on the Community Radio Plus app. Our CD giveaway this morning has closed. We've had 118 entries, so very popular this morning. And the prize, Billy Joe Porter's self-titled album. We'll do the draw for that in a couple of songs' time. But in the meantime, time to find out what the weather's doing from all around the country.
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0: Beginning with the major centres, Brisbane's expecting 27 degrees and a partly cloudy day. Sydney 19, becoming windy, partly cloudy. Canberra 12 with a possible shower. Melbourne 14 with showers easing. Hobart 13 with showers increasing. Adelaide 17 and cloudy, Perth 23 and sunny, Alice Springs 20 and partly cloudy. Off to Queensland now, Cairns and Townsville both expecting a partly cloudy day with a predicted top of 29 degrees. Mackay 27 with a shower or two, Rockhampton 30, possible shower, Hervey Bay 27 and partly cloudy, Gander 28 and partly cloudy. In New South Wales, Armidale 17 and sunny, Orange 8 with a possible morning shower, and Yass 10, early shower or two. Young also an early shower or two, but a top of 12 there. Cooma 9 with showers easing, Batemans Bay 18 with a shower or two, Bega 15 with a shower or two, Griffith 14 and partly cloudy. In Victoria, Mildura 15 and partly cloudy, Swan Hill 15 becoming cloudy, Shepparton 14 partly cloudy, Bairnsdale 13 with showers easing, Warrnambool 15 with showers. In South Australia, Mount Gambier 14 with a shower or two, Port Pirie 18 and cloudy, Ceduna 19 and partly cloudy. In Tasmania, Newbina 13 with showers, Huonville 12 with showers increasing, and Oatlands 9 with a shower or two. In the Northern Territory, Darwin 33 and sunny. In Western Australia, Albany 20 with a shower or two, Bunbury 22 and sunny, Karratha 31, windy and sunny, Newman 26 and sunny, Kununurra also sunny 31, Broome mostly sunny 32. And here in Horsham, we're expecting a cloudy day with a top of 13 degrees. And it's currently still sitting on 3.5 degrees out there with a feels like temperature of minus one. So quite a chilly start here in Horsham. And that's your roundup of the weather from around the country. And I must add that one of our callers told us it is snowing at Kybion and the sleet at Orange. So a pretty cool one all around. Time now to get another little job out of the way, a couple of tracks of music, and then it'll be time to do the draw for our CD giveaway.
2: Good morning, Romeo's Lonely Hearts Club. Good morning, Romeo's. Looking to be lucky in love?
3: Yeah. Hi, my name's Ralph, and I'm looking for love and companionship.
2: Oh, well, I'm sure we can help you, Ralph. Tell me a bit about yourself. Are you fit, healthy?
3: Oh yes, I run every day.
2: Ooh.
3: And I'm the strong, silent, faithful type.
2: Oh, you sound wonderful, Ralph.
3: Oh, and I'm de-sexed.
2: Ooh.
3: Vaccinated.
2: Ooh.
3: And temperament tested.
2: Ooh, lovely.
4: Right now, the perfect lifelong companion could be waiting for you and your family at the RSPCA. They're happy, healthy, and looking for love.
3: Oh, and I love kids too. faithful type.
2: Oh, you sound wonderful, Ralph.
3: Oh,

We started out that bracket with Felicity Urquhart and Josh Cunningham and Joy Roller. And that was a pretty happy-go-lucky tune. And then we had Look to the Good Things by Billy Joe Porter. And we certainly do need in these times to be looking for the good things, anything to brighten us up rather than thinking of all the bad things like petrol prices. Well, that was Billy Joe Porter, and the album that we've got to give away this morning in our CD giveaway competition is Billy Joe Porter's self-titled album. Now, we had 118 entries, so time now to do the draw for that album. And we started out with number one and two with Daryl and Jody from Kybian, and they tell us it's been snowing there. Cover of White Snow Everywhere. Number three and four were Brad and Joy from Horsham, Andrew and Lisa also from Horsham, five and six, Cheryl Whalen and Sinead from Mundubbera, seven, eight and nine, Ian, Julian, Robin from Cundletown, 10, 11 and 12, Kayleen from Hastings is 14, Ken, Russell and Taisha from Griffith have 15 through to 17, Shaley from Gander, 18, Rick and Jackie from Taggarty, 19 and 20. Leo from Gander has 21. Alex from Eildon, 22. Lynn and Dennis from Gander, 23 and 24. Neville, Barb, Katrina, Aisha and Brendan, also from Gander, have 25 through to 29. Brian, Archie, Pam and Norm have 30 through to 33, and they're from Griffiths. Reg from Alexandra is 34. Red, Kerry, Scotty, Rick and Carol from Lightning Ridge have 35 through to 39. Bert from Bombala is number 40. Tommy, Bob and Vera from Bexley, 41, 42 and 43. Pete from Lake Eildon has 44. Robin, Rod, Kayla, Portia and Kyle from Horsham have 45 through to 49. Brian from Cowra is 50. Brian from Waihee Point is 51. Alan, Gail and Corin from Cootralantra have 52 to 54. Mary from Griffith is 55. Diane from Horsham is 56. Ray and Margaret from Horsham, 57 and 58. Katrina, Patricia, Michael, Max and Deb from Oatlands, 59 through to 63. Di and Graham from Riverside, 64 and 65. Cam and Lorraine from Horsham, 66 and 67. Pam from Port Pirie is 68. Kathy, Naomi, Geordie and Charlie from Crookwell have 69 through to 72. Ross and Margareta from Warburn, 73 and 74. Rebecca and Lloyd from Kelso, 75 and 76. Graham and Zoe from Horsham, 77 and 78. Barry and Cindy from Port Macquarie, 79 and 80. Tina from Singleton is 81. And Lex from Clergate is 82. And John, Phyllis and Jeanette from Rokeby have 83 through to 85. Beryl and Pete from Binjura, 86 and 87. Margaret from Manildra, 88. Trevor, Heather and Ian from Binaway, 89 through to 91. Phyllis from Port Pirie is 92. Des and Wayne from Helensburg, 93 and 94. 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Jean from Horsham, 97. Morris from Batemans Bay, 98. Steve from west of Kempsey, 99. Vicky and Arthur from Leeton, 100 and 101. John from Parks is 102. Paul, Stephanie and Nathan from Gilgandra, 103 to 105. Bill from Warrnambool, 106. Chris and Janice from Bombala, 107 and 108. Leone and Jeff from Bega, 109 and 110. Graham and Michelle from Mogondora, 111 and 112. Shirley, Karina and Michelle from Surfside have 114 through to 116. And Andrew and Kim from Dutch and Bagarra, right on the death knell there, with 117 and 118. So time now to do our draw and find out who has won Billy Joe Porter's album, just simply entitled Billy Joe Porter.
And it's a fairly large number here. This one's exactly number 100. So back a page or two from the end, we have got, it's Vicky from Leeton. Congratulations, Vicky. I'll be in touch to make sure we've got your address details on file and we'll get that album out to you. Now, tomorrow morning, Kevin Walsh will be hosting Good Morning Country and he will have Rachel Whitchurch's album, What a Time to Be Alive, to give away tomorrow morning on Good Morning Country. But right now, let's have a listen to Patsy and Dave, and this one features James Blundell and it is their brand new single. It's called I'm Suddenly Old.

And we've just heard from Alan Caswell and Lindsay Waddington with their latest single, 12 Good Men, and Patsy and Dave featuring James Blundell with I'm Suddenly Old. If you're leaving us to go to local programming, thank you for tuning into Good Morning Country this morning. And tomorrow morning, Kevin Walsh will be broadcasting from the bunker at Harrington, and he'll have a copy of Rachel Whitchurch's album, What a Time to Be Alive, to give away in our CD giveaway tomorrow morning. And this morning, Billy Joe Porter's self-titled album was won by number 100, which was Vicky from Leeton in New South Wales, out of 118 entries.

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1: National Radio News.
2: Good morning, I'm Laura Devoy. The federal government maintains it will not assist women and children linked to Islamic State who are due to arrive home today. The cohort, who are Australian citizens and hold Australian passports, has been living in Syria. Government Minister Pat Conroy told the ABC the government has not been involved in the group's repatriation.
3: We have not and will not provide any assistance for any cohort of these particular people to come back to Australia. They all made a horrific choice to go to ISIS-controlled areas, and they have not, they will not receive assistance and will face the full force of the law should they make it back to Australia.
2: The Australian Federal Police says some members of the cohort will be arrested and charged with terror offences. More than a third of Victoria's annual gas use could soon be sourced locally. The federal and state governments have approved the production licence for a gas field project in the Otway Basin. Works will start next year with the aim to deliver gas from 2028. The project will use existing infrastructure from the Casino Henry Netherby gas field. The state government says it could provide more than 18 petajoules of additional gas storage. The final publications of several community newspapers are being delivered today. Among them is one of the longest-running independent papers in New South Wales, Narrabri's The Courier, closing after more than a century. From tomorrow, residents in the state's northwest will be left without a local newspaper with the closure of four publications. The Gunnedah Times, the Wee War News and the Northwest Magazine join The Courier in ending publications. The decision to close the mastheads comes as a result of the recent closure of the press site in Tamworth. New data shows financial pressure is the leading external stressor affecting Australian relationships. The latest community poll commissioned by Beyond Blue found adults aged 18 to 49 reported the greatest impact of financial pressure, with over half saying it was the biggest negative influence on their relationships. People who say they wouldn't have support from others if they needed it were more likely to be experiencing financial pressure. Survivors of sexual violence will have greater access to healing and recovery services. 11 community organisations will receive a share of $3.3 million to deliver programs that help victims, survivors of sexual violence to recover and heal. 14 women, 3 children and an unborn baby have lost their lives to domestic or associated violence in Australia this year. If you need help, call 1-800-RESPECT on 1-800-737-732. A Russian punk protest group and a Ukrainian activist group have staged a protest at the Venice Biennale. The BBC's Sarah Rainsford has the details.
4: The protesters descended on the Russian pavilion dressed all in black, bar their pink balaclavas. They punched the air and screamed, "Russia kills the Biennale exhibits." Furious that Russia is back at the Biennale for the first time since it went to war on its neighbour. The National Pavilions here in Venice are a high-profile showcase for a country's art, and there have been protests over Israel's presence here too. Last week, in an unprecedented move, the entire international jury of the Biennale resigned in protest.
2: Turning to sport, in boxing, Nikita Zhu has defeated Spaniard Oscar Diaz in their super welterweight bout in Newcastle. The Australian won by technical knockout after the sixth round.
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6: And let's start off this morning with the weather. And today, we're supposed to have had some rain by now, but none on the website here. Currently, we're at 8.3 degrees. It is cold outside. We're going for a maximum of 13, and it's between 2 and 10 millimetres of rain expected today. Showers increasing and windy. The current wind is a westerly 20 kilometres an hour with gusts of 39. Humidity is 74%, and there's been no rain, it says, since 9 o'clock yesterday. Oh, I love the way they do this. Rain, 75%. There's a high chance of at least 2 millimetres, a 50-50 chance of at least 6, and a 25% chance of at least 10. There you have it. East Gippsland District forecast for today is cloudy. High chance of showers becoming less likely late this afternoon and evening. Snow falling above 600 metres. Chance of a thunderstorm in the far east from late this morning. Possible small hail during the morning and afternoon. Damaging winds possible. Winds west to southwesterly 25 to 35 kilometres an hour. Daytime maximum temperatures between 4 and 12. Sun got up at 6:47. Well, sort of up. It'll set at 5:10. UV index low. And is there any mention of fire danger on this particular forecast? No. We'll assume there is none. And looking ahead, tomorrow, top of 17, showers, windy, 2 to 9 millimetres. Saturday, top of 18, possible shower, 0 to 1. Sunday, 19, cloudy, 0 to 1 millimetre. Monday, top of 20, mostly sunny, no rain. Tuesday, 20, possible shower, 0 to 1, and Wednesday, 20 degrees, shower or 2, 0 to 1 millimetres. The East Gippsland coastal waters forecast, I'm just waiting for the page to read in, lakes entrance to 60 nautical miles east of Gabo Island. The weather situation, a cold front crossing eastern Victoria will move into the Tasman Sea this morning with a cold southwesterly flow in its wake. A large high pressure system drifts south of the Bight behind the front, moving slowly eastward over the weekend. The forecast for today, a gale warning for today for the East Gippsland coast. The winds west to southwesterly 25 to 30 knots, reaching up to 35 inshore in the late morning and early afternoon. Seas 2.5 to 3 metres. There are two swells. First one is a southwesterly 2 to 3 metres, increasing to 2.5 to 4 metres in the far east during the morning. And the second swell is an east northeasterly around a metre. The weather, cloudy, near 100% chance of showers, the chance of a thunderstorm, and possible small hail during the morning and afternoon. Lovely. The Mallacoota Inlet tide times were at 0.4 of a metre and rising. The high will be at 138. Got to get it right. And the final low for the day will be at 5:33 p.m. Let's begin with some music. Dixie Chicks, I Can Love You Better.

from 1976, Little River Band. Help is on its way. Time's nearly 8:18, and here's the Alison Krauss Band. Dusty Miller.

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1: Good morning, I'm Laura Devoy. The federal government maintains it will not assist women and children linked to Islamic State who are due to arrive home today. The cohort, who are Australian citizens and hold Australian passports, has been living in Syria. Government Minister Pat Conroy told the ABC the government has not been involved in the group's repatriation.
2: We have not and will not provide any assistance for any cohort of these particular people to come back to Australia. They all made a horrific choice to go to ISIS-controlled areas, and they have not, they will not receive assistance, and they'll face the full force of the law should they make it back to Australia.
1: The Australian Federal Police says some members of the cohort will be arrested and charged with terror offences. More than a third of Victoria's annual gas use could soon be sourced locally. The federal and state governments have approved the production licence for a gas field project in the Otway Basin. Works will start next year with the aim to deliver gas from 2028. The project will use existing infrastructure from the Casino Henry Netherby gas field. The state government says it could provide more than 18 petajoules of additional gas storage. The final publications of several community newspapers are being delivered today. Among them is one of the longest-running independent papers in New South Wales, Narrabri's The Courier, closing after more than a century. From tomorrow, residents in the state's northwest will be left without a local newspaper with the closure of four publications. The Gunnedah Times, the Weewar News and the Northwest Magazine join The Courier in ending publications. The decision to close the mastheads comes as a result of the recent closure of the press site in Tamworth. New data shows financial pressure is the leading external stressor affecting Australian relationships. The latest community poll commissioned by Beyond Blue found adults aged 18 to 49 reported the greatest impact of financial pressure, with over half saying it was the biggest negative influence on their relationships. People who say they wouldn't have support from others if they needed it were more likely to be experiencing financial pressure. Survivors of sexual violence will have greater access to healing and recovery services. 11 community organisations will receive a share of $3.3 million to deliver programs that help victims, survivors of sexual violence to recover and heal. 14 women, 3 children and an unborn baby have lost their lives to domestic or associated violence in Australia this year. If you need help, call 1-800-RESPECT on 1-800-737-732. A Russian punk protest group and a Ukrainian activist group have staged a protest at the Venice Biennale. The BBC's Sarah Rainsford has the details.
3: The protesters descended on the Russian pavilion dressed all in black, bar their pink balaclavas. They punched the air and screamed, "Russia kills the Biennale exhibits." Furious that Russia is back at the Biennale for the first time since it went to war on its neighbour. The National Pavilions here in Venice are a high-profile showcase for a country's art, and there have been protests over Israel's presence here too. Last week, in an unprecedented move, the entire international jury of the Biennale resigned in protest.
1: Turning to sport, in boxing, Nikita Zhu has defeated Spaniard Oscar Diaz in their super welterweight bout in Newcastle. The Australian won by technical knockout after the sixth round.
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4: 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Here's Bonnie Raitt. Something to talk about.

It's Thursday, and it's the first Thursday of the month. So let me tell you about morning melodies and morning tea. Everyone's welcome. It's on at the Green Room at the Mallacoota Hotel from 10:30 to 12. Live music featuring songs from the 60s, 70s, and some old favourites. If you enjoy music, come along and sing, tap, hum, and even dance. I've seen it. Singing is not compulsory. Morning tea and songbooks provided, and all they want is a gold coin donation. It's supported by the Mallacoota Senior Citizens Incorporated, and they do enjoy themselves, the folk who go along. Morning melodies, first Thursday of every month. Here's something that I haven't played before or heard before. And that's the title song from a Stevie Wonder album called Journey Through the Secret Life of Plants. Here's the secret life of plants, if you've never heard it before. It's no longer secret, is it?

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1: 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We're pleased to report that the final version is going to the printers and will be available for purchase soon. Keep listening for update, not today, as to when and where it will be for sale. Thank you. And here's the band. Don't do it.

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6: Good morning, I'm Laura Devoy. Children with links to Islamic State who are returning home from the Middle East today will undergo community integration and countering violent extremist programs. A group of Australians are set to arrive back in the country after spending years living in a camp in Syria. The Australian Federal Police has confirmed some of the women will be arrested and charged with terror offences. Federal Education Minister Jason Clare told the ABC the AFP will work with the children to reintegrate them into society.
7: These children have seen sorts of things that no child should ever be exposed to, and it's going to take time for these children to reintegrate into Australian society.
6: Advocates say Australians' trust in housing delivery has hit a record low. Nearly one in two Australians hold the federal government accountable for the rising cost of building new homes, and nearly two-thirds support tax reform, with 64% backing changes to the capital gains tax and negative gearing. Georgina Harrison from advocacy group Amplify says the vast majority of Australians want bold changes to be made.
8: These include making renting fairer and more stable, using faster, modern ways to build homes, addressing worker shortages, and building more homes where people want to live.
6: New figures show more 4- and 5-year-old children were enrolled in preschool last year. According to the Australian Bureau of Statistics, there was an increase of 2.6% in 2025 when compared to enrolments from the previous year. Among Aboriginal and Torres Strait Islander children, the increase was 7.4%. A fairer road user charging model, which could see motorists pay a fee for every kilometre driven, is being outlined today. Shannon Kirkwood reports.
9: Transport Australia will launch its paper, Road to Reform, at the Transforming Transport Summit in Melbourne today. The paper argues Australia cannot rely on declining fuel excise as a source of revenue for road maintenance to support a growing population, supply chains and a national transport network. It says the reform must include a direct link between revenue raised and investment in better roads. The paper also states it's not about creating a new burden on households, but replacing an outdated model which reflects how people use the network and ensures all road users make a fair contribution.
6: The Law Council of Australia says the legal safeguard designed to protect children at risk of family violence has reached breaking point. Independent children's lawyers are appointed by the court during family law disputes where there are allegations of family violence or neglect, or where serious mental health issues may exist. The Law Council says there's a shortfall in annual funding of more than $80 million despite rising demand. It's calling for additional funding to be included in next week's federal budget. And Antarctic air has reached Tasmania with a cold snap extending north through parts of Victoria, New South Wales and into Queensland. Snow is forecast down to 500 metres in Tasmania's Central Plateau, 600 metres in Victoria, 700 metres in the New South Wales Snowy Mountains, 800 metres in the Central Tablelands and the ACT. In sport, Football Australia has criticised a decision to not hold public watch parties in Melbourne's Federation Square during the upcoming FIFA World Cup. In a statement, Football Australia said Fed Square has created some of the most memorable moments in Australian sporting history. It's asking the Melbourne Arts Precinct and the Victorian Government to reconsider their decision.
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11: Here's some weather. Mallacoota, in fact, 9.4 degrees it is, and feels like 3.3 outside, that is. It's okay in here. 13 degrees maximum and between 2 and 10 millimetres of rain. Showers increasing, windy is the pricey. Currently the wind is a westerly 24 kilometres an hour with gusts to 39. Humidity 64% and there's been no rain since 9 o'clock yesterday. Not since 9 o'clock today. Rain, 2 to 10 millimetres. The East Gippsland District forecast is cloudy. High chance of showers becoming less likely late this afternoon and evening. Snow falling above 600 metres. The chance of a thunderstorm in the far east from late morning. Possible small hail during this morning and afternoon. Damaging winds possible. Winds west to southwesterly 25 to 35. Daytime maximum temperatures between 4 and 12. Looking ahead, tomorrow 17, showers and windy, 2 to 9 millimetres. Tomorrow 18 degrees, possible shower, 0 to 1 millimetre. And I'll only go as far as Sunday, which will be 19, cloudy, and 0 to 1 millimetres of rain. The Mallacoota Inlet tide times, but first of all, the East Gippsland Coastal Waters forecast. For Waters Lake's entrance to 60 nautical miles east of Gabo Island. The weather situation, a cold front crossing eastern Victoria will move into the Tasman Sea this morning with a cold southwesterly flow in its wake. A large high-pressure system drifts south of the Bight behind the front, moving slowly eastward over the weekend. Forecast for today, gale warning for today for the East Gippsland coast and tomorrow. And just bear with me. It stops tomorrow, apparently. All right, gale warning for today. Winds west to southwesterly, 25 to 30 knots, reaching up to 35 inshore, late morning and early afternoon. Seas 2.5 to 3 metres. Two swells. The first one is a southwesterly 2 to 3 metres, increasing to 2.5 to 4 in the far east during the morning. The second swell is an east to nor'easterly around 1 metre. The weather cloudy, near 100% chance of showers, chance of a thunderstorm, possibly small hail during the morning and afternoon. Tide times. Not very interesting, as I recall. It's rising. It's 0.5 metre. And the high will be at 1.38 this afternoon. And the final low for the day will be at 5.33. And about now, I have to play a little thing for the bank. And I didn't have it ready. Ready now.
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11: It's just after 8 minutes past nine. Here's Aretha Franklin singing about something we don't experience between here and Genoa. Freeway of Love.

This next song is a song written by Sting and performed by Sting. It's called They Dance Alone, in brackets, Quick Solo. It's a protest song composed by Sting and published first on his 1987 album, Nothing Like the Sun. The song's a metaphor referring to mourning Chilean women who dance the cueca, the national dance of Chile, alone with photographs of their disappeared loved ones in their hands. I'm not sure if they're on this particular version, but Sting was accompanied by Eric Clapton, Fareed Hark and Mark Knopfler on guitar, Branford Marsalis on the saxophone and Ruben Blades providing the Spanish vocals. I hope you enjoy this. It's knowing that gives it a whole different dimension.

0: Well, that was an unexpected finish. That was Christina Aguilera. Walk Away. She did, just a little bit early. Here's a message from Grego.
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0: This next track might not work, so I won't announce it. It did. Taylor Henderson, Brighter Days.

0: Foreman. It's coming up to 9:52. My last offering for the day. But before that, here's something to fill in 50 seconds.
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0: 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It makes good sense.
1: Thank you, James. Here's Kate Sobrano. Brave.

0: for me. Hope you enjoyed the program. I've enjoyed bringing it. It's warm in here. Golly, it looks freezing outside and windy. It's flying straight down Maurice Avenue. And, yes, got to go out in it. Got to do shopping. Shop locally. What was I going to say? We go to the news at 10 and community radio network program until 8 o'clock tomorrow morning. Baggy Langley comes in with she calls Sea Change Brick. Love it. So, stay tuned. Have a nice day. Manage it in these conditions. Bye.
1: Good morning, I'm Laura DeBoy. Aboriginal and Torres Strait Islander listeners are advised the following story contains the name of an Indigenous person who has died. A candlelight vigil will be held in Alice Springs tonight in honour of a five-year-old girl. With the details, Shannon Kirkwood.
2: The five-year-old girl's body was found a week ago, 5 days after she was last seen at the Old Timers Town Camp. 47-year-old Jefferson Lewis has been charged with murder and other offences. Attendees at tonight's vigil at Anzac Oval are being asked to wear something pink, Kumanjai little baby's favourite colour. Alice Springs Town Council Mayor Asta Hill says it will be a time for the community to unite in support of the family of Kumanjai little baby. She also says a food drop has been set up at the front of Hidden Valley Town Camp and donations for the family would be appreciated during this time.
1: More locally produced gas is set to become available in Victoria. The federal and state governments have approved the production licence for the Annie Gas Field project in the Otway Basin. Work will start next year with the aim to deliver gas from 2028. The project will use existing infrastructure from the Casino Henry Netherby gas field. The state government says it could provide more than 18 petajoules of additional gas storage. Rural Youth Tasmania is welcoming attendees on the opening day of state's annual agricultural field day. Over 50,000 people are expected to attend the three-day ag fest event this year. The volunteer members of Rural Youth Tasmania have been organising ag fest for over 40 years. Chairman Jesse McDonald told National Radio News this year dry conditions are again on the minds of farmers across the state.
3: Yeah, no, it's still very dry out there. We've recently had a little bit of rain and it is still hasn't really gone very far.
1: The field days contribute up to $26 million into the Tasmanian economy each year. A password that is 7 characters long and doesn't use any numbers or special characters can take hackers just 2 seconds to break. Today is World Password Day and Australia has been reminded of the importance of strong passwords. ID Support New South Wales is today hosting an online webinar which will show people how to manage many different passwords and how to choose a strong one. It's recommended to avoid family or pet names, important dates and other identifying